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0: The Bellamy Brothers, You Ain't Just Whistling Dixie. Hi, I'm Rob. Hope you're having a good weekend. A sad night tonight. If you like Shark Week, it's the last night for Shark Week tonight. I've watched a lot of shows this week, and I've come to the conclusion that I'm only afraid of four types of sharks. Big ones, little ones, live ones, and dead ones. All the other sharks, they don't bother me.
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3: Willie. Weather. Mostly cloudy skies throughout the two Virginias overnight. Tonight, some showers and thunderstorms, and then just a couple of stray showers after midnight with overnight lows eventually down to the mid-60s. Breezy out of the southeast, occasional wind gusts at about 25 miles an hour. Into Sunday, we're going to stay a bit cloudy. Some showers expected, maybe a thunderstorm or two into the afternoon as well. Daytime highs on the cooler side following that weather maker, only looking at the mid-70s. Some lingering storms Sunday night. I'm meteorologist Jason Laird from the Cole Chevy Body Shop Weather Center.
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Baron Young, it's 4 in the morning. Howdy do, I'm Rob. Welcome to a Saturday, the 1st of August. Welcome to the month of August. Here are the Oak Ridge Boys.

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5: Willie. Weather. Mostly cloudy skies throughout the two Virginias overnight. Tonight, some showers and thunderstorms, and then just a couple of stray showers after midnight with overnight lows eventually down to the mid-60s. Breezy out of the southeast, occasional wind gusts at about 25 miles an hour. Into Sunday, we're going to stay a bit cloudy, some showers.

0: is expected, maybe a thunderstorm or two into the afternoon as well. Daytime highs on the cooler side following that weather maker, only looking at the mid-70s. Some lingering storms Sunday night. I'm meteorologist Jason Laird from the Cole Chevy Body Shop Weather Center.
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0: 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Country's greatest hits on Willie. Willie at 94.

Seals, You Still Move Me. In the news, the rock group Queen's video for Don't Stop Me Now has passed the 1 billion views mark on YouTube. It's their second one to do that after Bohemian Rhapsody. And the new Spider-Man movie is generating Oscar buzz, but it may be biased since all of it comes from the internet, or also called the web.

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0: Merle Haggard has been a great afternoon. In the news, the rock group Queen's video for Don't Stop Me Now has passed the 1 billion views mark on YouTube. It's their second one to do that after Bohemian Rhapsody. And the new Spider-Man movie is generating Oscar buzz, but it may be biased since all of it comes from the internet, or also called the web.
1: Here's the deal. The government is over $38 trillion in debt, which means the IRS isn't slowing down. And the tax code is complex and unforgiving. 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

0: A thunderstorm or two into the afternoon as well. Daytime highs on the cooler side following that weather maker, only looking at the mid-70s. Some lingering storms Sunday night. I'm meteorologist Jason Laird from the Cole Chevy Body Shop Weather Center.
1: 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Following the roots of country, Willie at 94.5.

We don't have dueling banjos. 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We play country's greatest.

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0: 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She's the yellow rose of Texas. 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

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One more. 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

0: Roger Miller and dang me, he wrote that song in 4 minutes while staying in a motel room in Phoenix. And the day the song Dang Me was released, Roger sang in a club in California and had a total of 4 people in the audience. As a matter of fact, the $75 check he was paid for singing that night bounced.
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3: Willie. Weather. Mostly cloudy skies throughout the two Virginias overnight. Tonight, some showers and thunderstorms, and then just a couple of stray showers after midnight with overnight lows eventually down to the mid-60s. Breezy out of the southeast, occasional wind gusts at about 25 miles an hour. Into Sunday, we're going to stay a bit cloudy. Some showers expected, maybe a thunderstorm or two into the afternoon as well. Daytime highs on the cooler side following that weather maker, only looking at the mid-70s. Some lingering storms Sunday night. I'm meteorologist Jason Laird from the Cole Chevy Body Shop Weather Center.
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came from a honky tonk, from a small town, or from a broken heart, we play it right here. 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

0: good-hearted woman, Waylon Jennings, in the news. Tom Holland said the reason he's hesitant to host an episode of Saturday Night Live is because with his dyslexia, he'd find it hard to read the cue cards. And we had a full moon the other night. It was known in July as a buck moon, although with inflation, it's now a buck and a half.
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0: If a song doesn't have a good story in it, and it doesn't have a little dust on it, then we aren't gonna play it. 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

colors Joseph wore, and then she said, perhaps this coat will bring you good luck and happiness. And I just couldn't wait.

0: diapers and left clean ones behind. Also remember that back then they did not have air conditioning in cars and trucks, so I bet it was a whole new experience driving a truck full of dirty diapers on a hot summer afternoon.
1: Here's the deal. 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
6: Weather.
7: Mostly cloudy skies throughout the two Virginias overnight tonight. Some showers and thunderstorms, and then just a couple of stray showers after midnight, with overnight lows eventually down to the mid-60s. Breezy out of the southeast, occasional wind gusts at about 25 miles an hour. Into Sunday, we're going to stay a bit cloudy. Some showers expected, maybe a thunderstorm or two into the afternoon as well. Daytime highs on the cooler side following that weather maker, only looking at the mid-70s. Some lingering storms Sunday night. I'm meteorologist Jason Laird from the Cole Chevy Body Shop Weather Center.
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0: Named him after a man of the cloth. Called him Amos Moses. Sit down on him, Amos. Make it count, son. About 45 minutes on these to tip a Louisiana.
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These songs can put your mind in a cowboy hat, sitting at the counter, having breakfast at Dorothy's Diner. Yeah, country music's got you covered. Country's greatest hits on Willie. Willie at 94.5.

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4: Willie. Weather. Mostly cloudy skies throughout the two Virginias overnight. Tonight, some showers and thunderstorms, and then just a couple of stray showers after midnight with overnight lows eventually down to the mid-60s. Breezy out of the southeast, occasional wind gusts at about 25 miles an hour. Into Sunday, we're going to stay a bit cloudy. Some showers expected, maybe a thunderstorm or two into the afternoon as well. Daytime highs on the cooler side following that weather maker, only looking at the mid-70s. Some lingering storms Sunday night. I'm meteorologist Jason Laird from the Cole Chevy Body Shop Weather Center.
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1: Weather. Mostly cloudy skies throughout the two Virginias overnight. Tonight, some showers and thunderstorms, and then just a couple of stray showers after midnight with overnight lows eventually down to the mid-60s. Breezy out of the southeast, occasional wind gusts at about 25 miles an hour. Into Sunday, we're going to stay a bit cloudy. Some showers expected, maybe a thunderstorm or two into the afternoon as well. Daytime highs on the cooler side following that weather maker, only looking at the mid-70s. Some lingering storms Sunday night. I'm meteorologist Jason Laird from the Cole Chevy Body Shop Weather Center.
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I've never considered myself a thief, but GM wouldn't miss just one little piece, especially if I strung it out over several years. 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
1: Well, the honky tonks in Texas were my natural second home.

0: is still the king. I'm Chris Daniels. On the way, I think a line that some of us sometimes want to say, but I don't think anyone has. If they have, I want to see it. Take this job and shove it. I'm not saying that. I'm saying we've got Johnny Paycheck next.
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0: Billy Swan and I Can Help. I'm Chris Daniels. Thanks for being here. Coming up, Olivia Newton-John.
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0: 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They are incredible. We've got the Bellamy Brothers on the way.
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0: 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You pick the year, you go through all the drop-down menus, and it just makes it really easy to navigate and see what you want. Like a wheel bearing, for instance, for a Corvair that I have. Brock Auto's catalog made it really easy to find that specific one that I was looking for.
1: All
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1: 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Unless otherwise noted, certain additional rules may apply to all contests, and rules are subject to change. Occasionally, record companies, who are identified on specific promotions for which prizes are awarded, supply promotional items given away. You must be at least 18 years of age unless otherwise specified. One winner per household per 30 days, and winners have no more than 2 weeks to claim their prize unless otherwise specified. Proper identification is required to claim prizes. Winners are responsible for gratuities related to certain prize packages and any and all applicable state, local, and federal taxes incurred by accepting prizes. By accepting prizes, winner agrees that their recorded voice or image and name may be used for promotional purposes, not as an endorsement of a product or business to complete the promotion. Some prizes and tickets are given away complimentary and shall not be exchanged or sold. Good luck, and thanks for listening.
2: Willie. Mostly cloudy skies throughout the two Virginias overnight. Tonight, some showers and thunderstorms, and then just a couple of stray showers after midnight with overnight lows eventually down to the mid-60s. Breezy out of the southeast, occasional wind gusts at about 25 miles an hour. Into Sunday, we're going to stay a bit cloudy. Some showers expected, maybe a thunderstorm or two into the afternoon as well. Daytime highs on the cooler side following that weather maker, only looking at the mid-70s. Some lingering storms Sunday night. I'm meteorologist Jason Laird from the Cole Chevy Body Shop Weather Center.
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0: Tom T. Hall says,
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1: 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Coming up, we're going to hear from George Jones. 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

0: country is the only kind of music where you hear rhymes like thank, drank, and hank. 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
1: Willie. Weather. Rain showers and thunderstorms becoming more likely through the afternoon hours today. We'll see mostly cloudy skies. Highs this afternoon in the upper 70s across the two Virginias. Also, that southerly wind is going to be fairly strong, gusting to about 20 miles per hour. Rain showers and rumbles of thunder likely in the evening. Overnight lows down into the mid-60s by daybreak. Partly sunny for Monday. Highs in the upper 70s. I'm meteorologist Jared Cirillo from the Cole Chevy Body Shop Weather Center.
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We welcome you to the Voice of Victor broadcast. This program is brought to you by the Allegheny Wesleyan Methodist Connection of Churches and is dedicated to proclaiming the good news of victory over sin through the power of Jesus Christ. I'm so glad you've joined us today. My name is Dan Cope. I'll be here as your host as we listen to some great music and hear a message from God's Word. And I trust that today's program will be a blessing and an inspiration to you.

0: And now let's give our attention to Reverend Joseph Smith as he brings us today's message from God's Word.
1: Thank you, Dan, and hello, friends. In just a moment, I want to talk to you about an Old Testament hero whose name is mentioned more times in the Bible than any other man. But before I do, I'd like to note that the history of the nation of Israel provides us with many clear lessons that apply to spiritual life, whether in triumph over their enemies or in defeat and discouragement. Often we see a parallel between the circumstances that Israel went through and some of the same situations that surround us in the Christian life. Also, when we look at the various individuals throughout the Old Testament, we see those who reflect the very same strengths and weaknesses that we find in people today. They weren't super saints that lived above the common struggles of life, but rather they were just like us, ordinary people, who were able to overcome by a combination of human determination, God's special grace and help, and God's divine intervention. So have you guessed whose name is mentioned in the Bible more than any other man? I'm talking about David, who is considered to be the greatest king of Israel and Judah. He also is a good example of what I consider ordinary people who can inspire us in matters of spiritual life. There is one outstanding characteristic about David that signifies God's approval of him, and it's the fact that he is referred to as a man after God's own heart. There were others that were approved by God and received high words of commendation, but to my knowledge, he is the only one in all the scriptures about whom this pronouncement was made. The Apostle Paul repeated it in Acts 13:22. There he states that after God had removed Saul from being king, he raised up unto them David to be their king, to whom also he gave testimony and said, I have found David, the son of Jesse, a man after mine own heart, which shall fulfill all my will.

own heart, which shall fulfill all my will. However, it's interesting to note that this statement was first made even before David was chosen to be king. He was the second king of Israel, Saul having been the first. But because of pride and rebellion, Saul was removed from this position. The prophet Samuel had the unpleasant responsibility of going to him and telling him in 1 Samuel 13:14, "But now thy kingdom shall not continue. The Lord hath sought him a man after his own heart, and the Lord hath commanded him to be captain over his people, because thou hast not kept that which the Lord commanded thee." That was a sad, serious message that Samuel had to carry to Saul when he was rejected from being king. So right at this point, even before David had appeared on the scene, it is clear that God is searching for someone who would have a heart that was in alignment with his own heart. Saul's reign had barely begun before God was seeking a replacement. And in searching for a replacement, this matter of having a heart after God was the most important on God's list of requirements for the new king. When God gave Samuel the awesome task of finding a king, it was only natural that he would search for the candidate who would meet the requirements for the job. From a human viewpoint, a tall, battle-tested warrior would undoubtedly fill the bill. Physical strength, along with expertise in the military weapons and tactics of their day, would be high on the list of qualifications. But God's approach to the matter was very different from the human approach. Instead of the elite, the wealthy, the high and mighty, God sent Samuel to Bethlehem to a farmer named Jesse. Can't you imagine the perplexity that must have filled Samuel's mind as he continued his search for a king? All the sons of Jesse paraded past the waiting prophet, as it is recorded in 1 Samuel 16:6-7. "And it came to pass, when they were come, that he looked on Eliab, and said, Surely the Lord's anointed is before him. But the Lord said unto Samuel, Look not on his countenance, or on the height of his stature, because I have refused him." One by one, Samuel looked over Jesse's big strapping farm boys, but each time God said, "Not this one, not this one." You see, God had something more than physical strength in mind, something even more important than military skill. He explains the process in 1 Samuel 16:7 with the words that have been quoted and preached from ever since, "For man looketh on the outward appearance, but God looketh on the heart." Verse 10 says, "Again Jesse made 7 of his sons to pass before Samuel. And Samuel said unto Jesse, The Lord hath not chosen these." Verses 11-13 tell the rest of the story. "And Samuel said unto Jesse, Are here all thy children? And he said, There remaineth yet the youngest, and behold, he keepeth the sheep. And Samuel said unto Jesse, Send and fetch him, for we will not sit down till he come hither. And he sent and brought him in. Now he was ruddy, and withal of a beautiful countenance, and goodly to look to. And the Lord said, Arise, anoint him, for this is he. Then Samuel took the horn of oil, and anointed him in the midst of his brethren, and the Spirit of the Lord came upon David from that day forward." Here in this rustic scene, we see a humble shepherd boy as the subject of God's approval. It's as though God is saying, "Finally, I have found someone who I can trust, who will think my thoughts and rule my people as I would."
Matthew Henry

the Bible commentator expresses it this way, and I quote, "Finding implies seeking, as if God had ransacked all the families of Israel to find a man fit for his purpose, and this was he," end of quote. God had found David, as it says in 2 Samuel 7:8, "Now therefore, so shalt thou say unto my servant David, Thus saith the Lord of hosts, I took thee from the sheepcote, from following the sheep, to be ruler over my people Israel." There is a passage in the New Testament that I believe sheds light on God's formula for choosing leaders. 1 Corinthians 1:26-29 read like this, "For ye see your calling, brethren, how that not many wise men after the flesh, not many mighty, not many noble, are called. But God hath chosen the foolish things of the world to confound the wise, and God hath chosen the weak things of the world to confound the things which are mighty, and base things of the world, and things which are despised hath God chosen, yea, and things which are not, to bring to naught things that are, that no flesh should glory in his presence." God is telling us, both in the story of David's selection as king, as well as in the passage from 1 Corinthians, that first of all, God knows the hearts of all men, and that means he knows everything in every heart. That is both comforting and frightening at the same time. A wicked man is uneasy at the realization that God knows his heart. But on the other hand, the believer is comforted in knowing that God sees and understands his heart and motives. For one thing, a true believer has nothing to hide. His life is an open book. In our world today, some folk go to great effort and expense to create a public image. They combine style and fashion to make a good impression. They use cosmetics and cosmetic surgery, Botox and beauty aids to project an unreal perception of who they are. They engage in an endless battle with Father Time and Mother Nature, in a hopeless battle against aging and physical decline. It's to the point where when you see someone today, you never know for sure whether you're seeing the real person or not. However that may be, one thing we know for sure is you can never fool God. He knows the heart of every man and woman, boy and girl, regardless of what they look like on the outside. The second thing we see in this matter of the heart, God places a high premium on humility, on humbleness of mind. As Paul writes to the Corinthians, that no flesh should glory in his presence. Meekness and humility are the opposite of pride and self-sufficiency. Turning over to 1 Corinthians 4:7, Paul asks a very probing question. To put it in plain English, he asks, "For who makes you different from anyone else? And what do you have that you didn't receive? And if you did receive it, why be proud as if you yourself did something special?" Then there's the way Jesus describes himself in Matthew 11:28-29, in the great invitation of the gospel. He says, "I am meek and lowly in heart." In Philippians 2:7-8, we find words such as these, "He made himself of no reputation, and took upon him the form of a servant, and was made in the likeness of men. And being found in fashion as a man, he humbled himself and became obedient."

third thing we find in God's choice of David for king is the fact that God honors those who will respect his law and authority. Adam Clark, in his commentary on the Bible, gives the following reasons as to why David was a man after God's heart. First of all, he gave strict attention to the law and worship of God. Secondly, by his conduct and attitude, he acknowledged that God was king in Israel and that he himself was but a servant. And then thirdly, he never tried to change God's laws or system of government over Israel. David always bowed to God's authority. Remember, God sought a man who would submit to his law and kingdom. Saul was rejected because he tried to place himself above the rule of God's law. David never did that. In his official words and actions, we always see his attitude of submission to God. Charles Wesley, the psalmist of Methodism, in the following hymn expresses for us the beauty of a heart that is like the heart of God. Listen to the words of this prayerful hymn, and may the Lord help us to sing and pray them in sincere faith. O for a lowly, contrite heart, believing, true, and clean, which neither life nor death can part from him that dwells within. A heart in every thought renewed, and full of love divine, perfect and right, and pure and good, a copy, Lord, of thine. I've heard it said that when God chooses a man, he puts his tape measure around his heart. Not his head, not his biceps, nor his pocketbook, but his heart. The lesson for us today is this: God is seeking for those who will love him and serve him with all their heart. A person, a man, after God's own heart.

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Again, thank you for listening, and I trust you'll join us again next time. Until then, this is Dan Cope saying goodbye, God bless, and I trust you have a great day.

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2: There's a word that defines me and defines my revelation. The main revelation I have is the understanding of this word. It's why you're still here. It's why I didn't quit and other people quit. I got this revelation 20-some years ago, and he continues to add to it. And I'm going to show it to you today, because I have a concern for everybody that I know, everybody that has a call to ministry. There are people in here that have major callings. But whether or not you fulfill them is going to depend on whether or not you get this revelation. This is it. And I see people that don't make it, and I see people that make it. And it's all based on not understanding this. Some of you think God sees you as that, and I don't mean a nut. You are. That's not the point here. This is how some of you think God sees you. But in reality, this is how he sees you. I'm going to hurt your feelings. Some of you think this is what you are. But baby, this is really what you are. You better hear what I'm saying to you. Now I want to say it a different way. Some of you think God sees you as that, but he actually sees you as that. So we've got two aspects here. Some of us are living with something on the inside where we think he sees us as a nut. No pun intended. He sees us as the acorn. This small little piece of substance that's laying around somewhere accomplishing nothing. But he actually sees the other thing. He sees the oak in you. That's what he sees. But we've also got to get the right perspective on how we see it. Because you don't need to be thinking you're an oak tree when you're still an acorn. You don't need to be acting like an oak tree on Facebook when you're still an acorn and a nut. And so, two aspects to this thing I'm getting into you today. How you view things and how God views things. You could view yourself as an acorn when you're actually an oak tree, but you could also view yourself as an oak tree when you're still an acorn. But the real revelation here is, even if you're an acorn, God already sees you as an oak tree. But just because you're an acorn, babe, does not mean that you will become an oak tree. I have been in the hills walking and hunting. I have seen acorns everywhere. I've stepped on them. I've kicked them. And they didn't become oak trees. God, though, has called you to be an oak tree. And whether or not you do that is contingent upon this word he gave me in the night called process. But you see, oh God, this is good stuff. Every nut that submits to the process of God will become an oak tree. Even you. But it's all about whether you go through the process. And it wounds me in my heart because I watch so many people and see, here's what you don't understand about the prophetic and the grace of apostles and prophets. They see you as an oak tree. Even when you're acting like an acorn, they see you as an oak. They see what they see what God wants to do with you. But they also see you not submit to the process. My God, if you look at these two things, it's amazing.

amazing. I have revelation for you today. That becomes that. My God, how is that even possible? I still don't understand it. But you know what? I know it's how everything functions in the kingdom. I don't care how good you think you are. I don't care how good they told you you were. I don't care how good you can sing. I don't care how many scriptures you know. You're going to start out right there. And you may or may not get to that. It's whether or not the nut submits to the process. And so the word to you today is the word process. You need to know a thing. There are laws that govern in the kingdom of God. There are laws that govern the kingdom of God, and you cannot bypass them. And one of them is the law of process. You will not bypass the law of process. There are laws that govern the kingdom of God, and one of them is the law of process. Everything in the kingdom is a process. You need to know that. Your destiny and your calling is a process. You start out as an acorn, but you must go through the process in order to grow from the acorn to the oak tree. Everything in the kingdom is a process. It's the law of process. Your destiny and your calling in God is a process. And here's what I've watched over the years that grieves me. People tend to become impatient and violate the law of process. They want to step out before it's time to step out. They're still a novice, but they want to step out and act like, hello, they're still an acorn, still a nut, but want to be an oak tree. But there's a law of process. And everything in creation shows this law. But it's a law of the kingdom. It's a natural law and a law of the kingdom. It's the law of process. And there is no drive-through. It's process. If you go through the drive-through, you'll get processed fast food. It was processed some kind of cheap way. That's why your burger is pink or some odd looking color that I can't find in the color chart. Right or wrong, your French fry can stay in your minivan for 16 years and still be there looking just like it did. Because somebody tried to short circuit the process. And the kingdom of God and the church is filled with this. You've got to go through the process of how the acorn becomes an oak. It's a process. And I want you to see that when you look, how does that small thing become that? Process. Submitting to God's work in their life, allowing Him to deal with heart issues and the things on the inside of them. You hearing me today? So what I've seen over the years that really hurts my heart, I watch so many people move away from God's will for their life because they violate this law. They want to short circuit. They want to skip the process. If you skip the process and you start to do what God's called you to do in its fullness, now you can do some things because you're in the process. See, the acorn is in a process. So you could be doing what God called you to do in the kingdom, but it's very slow, very immature. Yes, you can do that. But if you're going to walk in the fullness of what He called you to, you're going to endure a process. And if you try to be an oak tree when you're still not fully manifested as an oak, you're going to make a mess. If notoriety comes to you, you're likely going to fall. If promotion comes before character. But I'd like to think that maybe I'm 4 or 5 feet high and I've now got some branches.

starting to come out. I like to think there's progression. But listen, you'll always be in the process. If I live to be 100, which I plan on it, just letting you know, I'll still be in the process. You're never going to arrive, sir. You'll always be in the process if you're following Jesus. So there's this law of process, and people violate it. Now let me show you this. So the Bible makes it very clear, this law of process. Everything in the kingdom functions on a law of process. There's no drive-through in the kingdom. Now let's read the word. Mark chapter 4, verse 26. He said, "So is the kingdom of God. It's as if a man should cast seed into the ground." The whole kingdom of God functions like casting a seed. In other words, everything in the kingdom starts in seed form. And a man sleeps and rise night and day, and the seed springs up and grows, and he has no idea how. "For the earth brings forth fruit of herself." Here we go now. Process. "First the blade, then the ear, and after that the full corn in the ear." Process. This is the way the kingdom functions. "But when the fruit is brought forth, immediately he putteth in the sickle, because the harvest is come." Here we go again. "Then he said, how shall we liken the kingdom of God, or with what comparison shall we compare it? But it's like a grain of mustard seed." Same concept as the acorn. "It's like a grain of mustard seed, which when it is sown in the earth, it is less than all the seeds that be in the earth." It's a tiny, tiny little thing. "But when it is sown and grows up," say grows up, matures, goes through the process. This same seed that is so small and insignificant, when it goes through the process, it becomes greater than all others. Its branches shoot out so that the fowls of the air can lodge under the shadow of it. Same little seed goes through a process. That's the kingdom of God, and that's your destiny in life. But I ask it, the way I started out is, where is the richest place in the world? Is it America with all of our industry and all of our capitalism and all of that? Most people would clearly say that's the richest place in the world. Is it Saudi Arabia with all the oil? Is it China with all the manufacturing? No. According to Miles Monroe, the richest place in the world is the graveyard. Because all of that potential, all of those businesses that should have been that are not, are there in the ground. All of those inventions that should have been that are not, let me tell you, all those mighty men of God that should have been are not. You know why? They wouldn't go through the process. Because everything in the kingdom functions based on process. It starts in seed form. "Despise not the day of small beginnings." See, most people want to be big and be big fast. If you're big fast, you'll die quick. If you're a shooting star, you'll just make a splat. You'll just go, and it'll be in. I don't want that. I want legacy. I want longevity. That's process. With every gray hair, I hope comes a little more wisdom. With every gray hair comes another thing I've learned not to do. But you've got to understand, everything's a process. And if you're not willing to go through the process, you will never qualify for what God's really called you to do. Well, can you have some fruit? Yes. I'm going to rephrase that. I've been trying to be nice, so you don't think I'm yelling at you. If I'm not willing to go through God's process, I will not reach the fullness of what He intended for me to do. And in the graveyard, maybe 20% of it would have been accomplished. I got news for you. When I leave this earth, I want to leave having done absolutely

everything that he put in me to do. But that's going to take submitting to a process. That's going to take him poking on stuff that I don't want poked. That's going to take him showing me stuff in my heart I don't really like. Ah, that's not me. That's my neighbor. I know Jim's like that. No, I'm like that. Hear me now. So, your destiny, doing what you're called to do, is a process. And until you understand, if you get that revelation, you won't quit. Oh, you better hear me. I hear you, Lord. The goal is not what you do. It's what you become. And so many people are so focused on getting to do, and so they can look at their own life and say, boy, I accomplished something. But God is not concerned about the doing. He's concerned about the being. And the being comes in the process. And if you try to do before you become, it won't go well. Are you hearing me today? So you got to go through this process, and your destiny is a process. So what is a process? A process is a series of actions or steps taken in order to achieve a particular end. It's a series of progressive and interdependent steps by which an end is attained. Did you hear that? You see the progression. It's progressive. You take this step, which leads to the next step, which leads to the next step, which leads to the next step, and you can stop. You can quit stepping at any time. And that's where you end. You've got to keep going from one step to the next step. Because process is a series of actions or steps taken so that you might reach. I like it here, an expected end. Jeremiah 29:11 is hanging on your refrigerator or somewhere in your house if you're not saved. I know the thoughts I have toward you, says the Lord, to give you a hope and a future. And the good versions of the Bible say an expected end. But you see, to get to the expected end, you have to have a series of steps that eventually lead to the expected end. It's a process. The AI, every now and then AI gets it right. See, I like the AI thing. When you Google now, you get this AI thing that comes up. A lot of times it's right, but you better go double check. But this one was good. And I could pull out so many spiritual principles from this, but I want you to see it's a process. Say it's a process. I love this right here, folks. It gave me in the Bible what process is. Listen to what it said, because this is it. In the Bible, a process is a series of steps and stages that God uses to achieve His purposes in people's lives. Whoa! Leading to spiritual growth, maturity, and the fulfillment of His plans. What a statement. It's everything I'm trying to say. It's a divine journey, a journey to destiny. It's marked by faith and divine grace, where God works to transform. Here's your process. He works to transform, refine, and test individuals and nations, like Israel, to prepare them for their destiny. I wrote a whole book on what AI said here. It's what the whole thing is. This concept is also seen in the life of Jesus. It's in the book. Who underwent... Good Lord, I didn't even see this. Who underwent testing and a wilderness process before his ministry. They went and AI picked up my book and said that. It's a true statement.
This concept also is seen in the life of Jesus, who underwent testing and wilderness process before his ministry, and it's embodied in the idea of trusting the process of sanctification, where God perfects his work in believers until the day of Jesus Christ. My goodness, I could preach that for 6 weeks. That's it. This is what he's doing, because the kingdom is the law of process. You're not going to do what God called you to do and short circuit and shortcut it. This is it. This is why I said this revelation has saved my life. And thank God he gave it to me early. I knew when he called me that it was going to be a process. I knew I was a knucklehead. I knew I was an acorn. I knew I was a nut. And I knew that I would have to do a lot of growing. But most people don't get that. So let's talk about something here that I say a lot. You need to understand that there's a difference between calling and commissioning. Many people are still functioning in calling and never move to commissioning. What does that mean? They're still functioning in immature form. They haven't grown from an acorn into the oak tree. Commissioning is when you have gone through the process and now you're able to step into a greater level of God's calling for your life. See, I say this to the young adults all the time. You grow into your purpose. Your purpose is fixed, but you may or may not fulfill it because you have to endure a process to grow into your purpose. So there's a difference between calling and commissioning, and you have to grow into your purpose. Now I've been beating a lot of people, including me, over the head with this, but you don't know what you think you know. If the weight of what you think you're ready for hit you, you would sink. Because it's a whole lot different on the inside than it is up here in that, oh yeah, I got it. I know I can do this. I've got it. I've got what it takes. If you believe you've got what it takes, you're already in trouble. If you believe you can do it, you're already in trouble. Because, babe, God-sized dreams take God-sized anointing. And if you think you can do it or you think you're there now, you'll mess it up. And the grace of God will hold you back. No, you don't have to get in a hurry. You don't have to find press and push. Just take your time. It's much better if you grow into and you begin to realize you don't know what you think you know. I believe this is the greatest revelation I have in my life. If I could speak one message to the world, this would be it. It's a process. You're not going to arrive tomorrow. But you can quit anytime you want to on the ride and stop at the level you're on. You better hear what I'm saying. That's why few people actually fulfill everything God has for them, because they get comfortable at a certain level and stop there because they don't want to hurt no more. They don't want to grow anymore. Here's the thing, folks. What am I trying to say to you? How do I know everything's a process? See, God uses natural things to demonstrate spiritual truth. He uses natural things to demonstrate his principles and his laws. And that's what I showed you in those pictures. But everything is that way. God is showing us a principle. Everything in the kingdom functions this way. Now, there's a couple ways I want to show you, and I already gave you a picture of one, but I want to give you the picture of another. I need you to see that life, God has used the natural things in life to demonstrate who he is. And it's a process. Everything's a process. God created Adam. Then he created Eve. And here we go. Now the man knew his wife. That, yada. What we talked about last week. But this version says the man had relations with his wife.

And it says the next day she gave birth to Cain. What? But that's what you believe. You believe a prophetic man of God, a prophet, spoke over your life that you were going to do X, Y, and Z, and tomorrow you'll get your business card printed and you'll get on Facebook calling yourself that thing and fall flat on your face. But God showed us that everything that He does is a process. The man knew his wife. She conceived, and 9 months later, 9 months later, I'm trying to tell you that He uses the natural things to show us our purpose and our destiny. It takes 9 months after conception. That's the acorn does not become the oak tree tomorrow. I'm going to show you. It's a long time. Do you see it? He uses the natural things. We're busy trying to figure out God and what He's like. Look at you, look at nature. Look at the natural process. You'll know who He is. If you looked at nature, at the natural process, you'd know you're not going to be God's man for the hour tomorrow. Or maybe ever. If you don't submit to the process. 9 months. That's He showed us. We didn't get out of the book of Genesis. We're at the foundation, and He showed us going to take 9 months to birth. What I've already ordained. You can bet He's already ordained it. He already ordained a man-child to come. But it's not coming into the earth until somebody is willing to endure the process to go from seed to fulfillment. Lord have mercy. 9 months. Everything in the kingdom is based on a seed principle, and it requires waiting. Now, do you know what the Bible says about you? Isaiah 61, verse 3. To grant those who mourn in Zion, giving them a garland instead of ashes, beauty for ashes, the KJV says. He gives you the oil of gladness instead of mourning. He gives you the mantle of praise instead of the fear, spirit of fainting, so that you will be called oaks of righteousness. You're not going to be an oak of righteousness automatically. You'll have to go through the process because you start out as a nut. There's a process to go from the acorn to the oaks of righteousness. This is Pastor Doyle. Thank you for joining us for today's radio program. It's an honor to speak with you each week. Thank you for being a listener. 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

0: Welcome to Through the Bible with Bible teacher Dr. J. Vernon McKee. You know, we're on a five-year journey through the whole Word of God, and we're pulling up to Matthew chapter 11 as we study the life of John the Baptist. So find your place in Scripture and grab your seat on the Bible bus, and as you're settling in, Greg and I want to take just a moment to give a warm welcome to those of you who are probably new to our listening family.
1: Yeah, this is an exciting time in the five-year cycle of Through the Bible, which, by the way, this is only the 12th time in half a century that we've started a new cycle. That's pretty amazing to think about.
0: Yeah, and if you're new and you're still listening, which means you went through Genesis and you went through the first part of Matthew, that
1: means
0: you're doing well, and you probably have a new habit formed, and we want to give you some tips and tricks and advice on how to make sure that you make it through the entire 5 years and beyond.
1: Yes, but before we get to some of those great tips and tricks, let's just talk about what is Through the Bible, because some folks, hopefully by now they've gotten it. Of course, anybody could step on the Bible bus at any time, but we have seen historically a great uptick in people's interest as we start the new journey. But basically, the Through the Bible program was designed by a retired pastor named Dr. J. Vernon McKee, who always believed in teaching the Bible systematically, and he decided to do this on the radio, and it's a simple, just read the Bible, explain it, and go from the Old Testament to the New and back and forth, because he integrates everything together.
0: Yeah, and the other thing that we've done is we've always had some level of resources, and we've continued to expand those over the years. Notes and outlines, for instance, have always been available. So if you would like to be able to have some type of a paper reference, we do have our notes and outlines now packaged into a single book. It's available for download and PDF for free, or we can send you an abbreviated copy also for free if you want to have that on your bookshelf.
1: Yes.
0: And then we've also come out with these Bible companions, which I love because they're tied to specific books of the Bible. It has a synopsis of Dr. McKee's teaching, and then there are some discussion questions. And oh, my friend, if you ever wanted a resource for a small group Bible study, do we have a product for you? And it's available for free, so it's not like I'm pitching a sale thing. If you need a paper-bound copy, we can get that to you. We do charge to cover our costs on that. But we really want people to engage with the Bible themselves, and Dr. McKee is such a great teacher to take you along the study of all 66 books of Scripture.
1: Yes, and some other resources. We would encourage you to get on our newsletter mailing list.
0: Yes.
1: And again, if you're new, we want to emphasize something. Dr. McKee basically put restraints on those of us that lead Through the Bible. We do not, other than mentioning once in a while,

0: that were listener supported.
1: Yep.
0: We never send out appeal letters asking for money. So if you would get our newsletter, you could just go to ttb.org and it's very easy to sign up, or call 1-800-65-BIBLE. It will literally take you less than 1 minute and you'll get this beautiful monthly newsletter with teaching from Dr. McGee, prayer requests from around the world, articles from our global team members who are traveling the world. And it's a really great resource and we hope you'll get it.
1: Yeah.
0: It also includes a very handy bookmark so you can keep up with whatever passage we're in based on the days of the calendar year.
1: Yeah, and I really like that. And that's another tip if you're new to the program. Yes, Dr. McGee tells you where he's at in Scripture, and he reads verses as he goes through the study. But if you could read that entire passage before the study, you will get so much more out of it. I don't think I've ever read a testimony of a person that said, you know, I took your advice, Steve, and I read it, and I just didn't get any more
0: out
1: of it.
0: That's correct. We hear the other a lot.
1: Yeah, everybody says, man, yep, that was really a kind of an X factor to get more out of the Scripture and out of Dr. McGee's teaching. So I'd encourage you to do that. And then finally, full circle, sign up for our World Prayer Team.
0: Yes.
1: We don't have a lot of time to go into detail, but go to ttb.org and sign up for that, and you will be able to get an email every day, Monday through Friday, and you can pray around the world with us that the impact of Through the Bible would continue, and get a testimony of how the program is impacting that particular part of the world. It will revolutionize the way you go through your inbox and hopefully add some fire to your own personal prayer life.
0: And just one last thing, if you're a seasoned listener of Through the Bible, you've been on many trips or one or two, write to us and tell us what advice would you give new listeners, and we may share that on the air.
1: We would love that. Greg, why don't you pray for us?
0: Father, we just are in awe that you have kept this ministry going for more than half a century, this simple Bible teaching ministry that people just support in prayer and giving just because they love it. And we give it out in 250 languages around the world. This is a miracle, this whole ministry, and we thank you for it. And we ask you now to do miracles in our lives as we open our hearts and study your word. In Jesus' name, amen.
1: Let's open our Bibles to Matthew 11 as we go through the Bible with Dr. J. Vernon McGee.
2: Now back to the 11th chapter of the book of Matthew, the Gospel of Matthew. And this chapter has written over it in my Bible, rejection. He had gone out after he gave the ethic and had sent his disciples out first, and then he went out, and now there's been the rejection. First of all, there was the doubt, even in the mind of John the Baptist. Art thou he that should come, or do we look for another? And our Lord didn't rebuke John for that, but he did send back by these disciples, tell him what you've seen, and he'll know that I have the credentials of the Messiah, of the one who's to establish the kingdom. And you find that back in the 35th of Isaiah, verses 5 and 6. Let me just lift out this. The eyes of the blind shall be opened, the ears of the deaf shall be unstopped. Then shall the lame man leap as a hart, the tongue of the dumb sing. For in the wilderness shall waters break out and streams in the desert. Now, the wilderness didn't break out with water, and there wasn't streams in the desert. Why? He didn't establish the kingdom when he came the first time. But he was the king, and he had the credentials of the Messiah, and that's all that he said. Now he defends John in case anyone wanted to criticize him. Verse 7, and as they departed, Jesus began to say unto the multitudes concerning John, what went ye out into the wilderness to see? A reed shaken with the wind? And by the way, he wasn't a reed shaken with the wind. He was the wind shaking the reed. The pulpit today has become very weak because it will not speak out and tell the truth always. There's the danger today of the pulpit being subject to somebody sitting out there in the pew that doesn't like the preacher or the message tailored to suit a certain group in a church. The message should be given out regardless, and the pulpit should be a wind-shaking reed. And too often it's a reed that's shaken by the wind, by the way. And that's not as it should be. John the Baptist, thank God for him. He was a wind-shaking reed, and he wasn't a reed shaken by the wind. And our Lord continues, verse 8, but what went ye out for to see? A man clothed in soft raiment? Behold, they that wear soft clothing are

in kings' houses. John the Baptist was rugged, and he was a rugged individual. Verse 9, what went ye out to see? A prophet? Yea, I say unto you, and more than a prophet. Now, he was a prophet, but he's more than that. The superiority of John, actually, over the Old Testament prophets is amazing here. For this is he of whom it is written, behold, I send my messenger before thy face, which shall prepare thy way before thee. Now, our Lord declares clearly that he came to fulfill Malachi, the 3rd chapter, verse 1, that he was the messenger. Now he goes on, verily I say unto you, among them that are born of women, there hath not arisen a greater than John the Baptist. He's the greatest of any in the past. Now we sometimes today debate the question of who was greater, Moses or Abraham. And then there are others that like to put David in the list. Well, the Lord Jesus said there'd been none greater than John the Baptist. And I'm sure our Lord would have put Abraham and Moses and David, since he mentioned them so many times, none of them topped John the Baptist. But now notice what he says, notwithstanding, he that is least in the kingdom of heaven is greater than he. So that when you come to this period, after our Lord came into the world, and this group he's calling out of the world today, the least. Why? Because he's in Christ, clothed with the righteousness of Christ. Now verse 12, and from the days of John the Baptist until now, the kingdom of heaven suffereth violence, and the violent take it by storm. This has been a difficult verse. This force here can be either internal or external, and it's made it difficult to interpret this verse. The forces of evil from without seek to destroy it. That's true. But also only those who are committed wholeheartedly press into it. That is, they violently want to come in. You see, there is the note of need and desperation. We've already seen that one young man ran and fell at his feet and says, Master, I'll follow you whithersoever thou goest. You see, you have these two aspects. I'm not quite clear in my thinking what our Lord meant. I rather think he meant both. He was referring to both of these. Now let me read on at verse 13. For all the prophets and the law prophesied until John. You see, John is a prophet. And if ye will receive it, this is Elijah, which was for to come. He that hath ears to hear, let him hear. Now what is it you're to hear? Well, the Spirit of God, I think, would make this clear to us. And will you listen to me very carefully here? The fact of the matter is that John the Baptist fulfilled the messenger that was to come in Malachi 3:1. But the question arises, if they had accepted Christ at that time, it had been promised that Elijah would come. All right, what about that? Our Lord said that this, if ye will receive it, that is, receive him, this is Elijah which was for to come. I know somebody's going to say to me, well, that means he would establish the kingdom immediately. Then that would mean that John the Baptist would have been Elijah. That's it exactly. Somebody then says, well, how can that be? And I have an answer for you. I don't know. I just know that's what Jesus said. And do you know that he can do things that I can't explain? And there are a lot of things God has done, is doing, going to do. I can't explain them. Well, God says he's going to do them, and I go along with the Lord on this, that this would have been true. In other words, this keeps this argument down today. There are those that say, well, it wasn't a sincere offer of the kingdom if he came and intended to go to the cross and die. Oh, yes, it was. Somebody says, well, if they had accepted him. Well, the interesting thing is they didn't, and these iffy questions are no good anyway. People say, if Adam and Eve had not have sinned, what would it have been? I don't know, because they sinned, friends. That's an if question. And these iffy questions are no good, and they pose problems that don't exist. And there are enough problems that do exist without making up some. Now, will you notice, he goes on to say here, verse 16, but whereunto shall I liken this generation? And this is one of the parables he gave that is loaded, my friend, with biting sarcasm and irony. Not to hurt or harm,
but they illustrate a great truth.

He says, whereunto shall I liken this generation? It's likened unto children sitting in the markets and calling unto their fellows and saying, we piped unto you and ye have not danced. We've mourned unto you and ye have not lamented. The picture is this, a group of children out playing in the street. And one group says, let's play funeral. They play funeral and they say, no, we don't like that. Let's play wedding. They play wedding and then they say, we don't like that. One extreme to the other. They're spoiled children. That generation was like that, and we have them like that today. Now, will you notice what is said here? For John came neither eating nor drinking, and they say, he hath a demon. John came. He's austere. My, I tell you, John was very severe, and he was out there in the wilderness fasting. Now the Son of Man came eating and drinking, and they say, behold, a man gluttonous and a winebibber, a friend of publicans and sinners, but wisdom is justified of her children. That is, there were those that said, oh, John is too austere. Well, Jesus is friendly. What about him? Oh, he's gluttonous. There are some people in the church, friend, I've learned a long time ago, you can't please them, and you're better off if you forget about them, because nothing will please them. They don't like this preacher because he's quite dry. He just stands up there and in a monotone gives his sermon, and it's too deep, and they don't understand it. And then here comes along another one. He pounds the pulpit, and he has a great time, and he's very simple. And they said, we don't like him either. There are a lot of people, you'll never please them, friends, at all. And that was true in our Lord's day. Now, verse 20, then began he to upbraid the cities. Now we've come to a tremendous change. He's the king. He has presented his credentials. He's performed miracles. He denunciated the ethic. He had presented himself. He preached the gospel, the kingdom of heaven is at hand. They had rejected him. He's the king, friend. And therefore, their decision caused him to make a decision. He rejects them. The king always has the last word. Listen to him now. Then began he to upbraid the cities, wherein most of his mighty works were done, because they repented not. Woe unto thee, Chorazin! Woe unto thee, Bethsaida! For if the mighty works which were done in you had been done in Tyre and Sidon, they would have repented long ago in sackcloth and ashes. Now, Chorazin and Bethsaida were two places right up near Capernaum, his headquarters. And he had performed many works there. They had rejected him. He now pronounces a judgment upon them. Now will you notice, verse 22, but I say unto you, it shall be more tolerable for Tyre and Sidon at the day of judgment than for you. And light, friends, creates responsibility. He never had a ministry or headquarters in Tyre and Sidon, but he did up on the Sea of Galilee. Light creates responsibility, and I think there are degrees of punishment as there'll be degrees of reward, because those that had a glorious opportunity, and many have, and turned their back on him. I sometimes put it like this, and I don't want to go into detail on it, but just make the statement. I do not know what God will do with that man out yonder in the South Pacific on a little island who's never heard the gospel, who's bowing down before an image. But I said, I do know what God is going to do with that man who comes and sits in a church where the gospel is preached Sunday after Sunday and does nothing about it. That's very clear what he'll do there. And that's the one I'm disturbed about today. Now listen to, our Lord speaks of the place he'd made his headquarters, and thou, Capernaum, which art exalted unto heaven. What a privilege they had, having the headquarters of Jesus in their city. But they rejected him. Thou shalt be brought down to hell, for if the mighty works which have been done in thee had been done in Sodom, it would have remained until this day. God would never have destroyed Sodom. Because if the mighty works he'd done there, why, that city would have made some movement. They had at least turned from their wicked ways and would not have merited the judgment that came upon them. Now listen to him. But I say unto you that it shall be more tolerable for the land of Sodom in the day of judgment than for thee. And friends, this is very strong language

and it ought to make some folks sit up. I would 10,000 times rather be in the darkness of a jungle, never having heard the gospel, than to be an officer in one of our modern churches who has an open Bible and who's never accepted Christ as his Savior. He makes it very clear here. Sodom and Gomorrah were terrible places, but it's going to be more tolerable for them than a place that heard the message of Jesus Christ, and he was there. Now, verse 25, at that time, Jesus answered and said, I thank thee, O Father, Lord of heaven and earth, because thou hast hid these things from the wise and prudent, and hast revealed them unto babes. And Lord of heaven takes you right back to Genesis, if you'll recall, back to the 14th chapter. He's the Lord of heaven and earth. But many wise miss it, and yet sometimes the babes catch it. Dr. Ironside said years ago, always put the cookies on the bottom shelf so the kiddos can get them, the little ones can get them. And if you preach so the children understand it, you can almost be sure the older folk understand it, but even sometimes they miss it.

0: kingdom of heaven is at hand. He's now been rejected as the Messiah. These cities have turned their back upon him, and so had Jerusalem. But listen to him, verse 28. He's now turning from the nation, no longer presenting the kingdom. He's now on the way to the cross, and he's giving an invitation to the individual. Listen to him. Come unto me, all ye that labor and are heavy laden, and I'll rest you. Take my yoke upon you and learn of me, for I'm meek and lowly in heart, and ye shall find rest unto your souls, for my yoke is easy and my burden is light. Now, the burden that he's talking about here, heavy laden, the burden is the burden of sin. Friends, sin's too heavy for you to carry. You'll really get a hernia if you try to carry your load of sin. And I mean, friend, the only place in the world to put your burden is at the cross of Christ. He bore it for you. He invites you to come. Bring your burden of sin to him, and he'll forgive you. He bore it for us on the cross. Then there's that commitment we can make, take his yoke. And that means to be yoked with him. Learn of him. He's meek and lowly in heart. And then there is a rest that comes by being committed to Christ. You don't have to worry about certain things if you're committed to him. You don't have to be everlastingly trying to get on a committee in the church, become an officer, or become prominent, or sing a solo. You don't have to worry about that. Oh, there's so many preachers today trying to get on in their denomination. They want an office. And that's not confined to denominations. Confined to all kinds of organizations. I just quit joining organizations. I got so tired of watching men that are ambitious, wanting an office, wanting a job, wanting to be chairman of something, a president of something. May I say to you, it's marvelous to be committed to him. And then you don't have to worry about the office or the position. Don't have to be running around after it, because he'll put you right where he wants you if you're yoked up to him. Now that brings us to chapter 12. Now we'll be able to get our foot in the door of this chapter. At that time Jesus went on the Sabbath day through the corn, and his disciples were hungered and began to pluck the ears of corn and to eat. Actually, the Pharisees and the scribes broke with him on the question of the Sabbath day. He asserted that he was the Lord of the Sabbath day. Here is where they broke with him. And here is something I'd have you note that's so important. Before we get involved in this sabbatic argument that he had, they've been arguing it ever since, is this. His disciples were pulling the ears of corn and eating them, and it was the wheat or the oats or barley, and they were taking it and eating it. Now, to pull that was harvesting, and they were doing it on the Sabbath day. But the interesting thing is, why did they do it? Well, they were hungry. Why were they hungry? They were following him. And you remember, our Lord said to that man who wanted to follow, the foxes have holes, the birds of the air have nests. Son of man hasn't anywhere to lay his head, and he also has difficulty eating at times. The poverty that he bore. And they're hungry. That's the reason they did it. And our Lord now is going to defend them. And here is the break. And you have a Sabbath question in two places. You'll find it here on the outside in the field, then again in the synagogue. And these are two places, the inside and the outside, or the outside and the inside. Now will you notice, but when the Pharisees saw it, they said unto him, behold, thy disciples do that which is not lawful to do upon the Sabbath day. They were harvesting. That's what it would have been called at that day. And I'm willing to go along with that, because they did it by hand in that day, and it sure looked like these 12 men going through just pulling it right and left, and they said, that's harvesting. You're breaking the Sabbath day. Now, our Lord defended them by referring to David. And remember, he's in the line of David, and David had done this for his men. And now he's in the line of David. David was the king. I say that he's asserting kingship here. But you know, we're going to have to reserve this until next time. Until then, may God richly bless you.
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The Bible Bus has more road to travel in Matthew. I'm Steve Swetson. I'll save a seat for you next time.

0: Our story on the Bible Bus today is just one step in a five-year journey through the entire Word of God. Come along for the ride, and you'll study both the Old Testament and New Testament, discovering God's great redemption story. Is this your story, too?
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2: 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My name's Paul Lusher with the Center for Church Music. I invite you to sing with us today an inspiring hymn. It's a hymn that you know, and a hymn that will strengthen your soul like a river glorious.

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1: Today's hymn text is by Francis Havergal, an English poet whose short life spanned only 43 years. But her brief life was filled with energy and a deep love for Jesus Christ. Describing the last week of her life, Fred Rosser tells the story. Miss Havergal called me over and said, "Young man, shouldn't you leave the devil's side and get on the safe side? For Jesus Christ is the winning side, for he loves you and he's calling you. Won't you choose him for your captain?" And another of her many hymns says it best, "Take my life and let it be consecrated, Lord, to thee."

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1: Oh, sing this hymn often this week. 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And thanks for joining us. Be with us next time, won't you, for another great hymn from the Adoration Song.

0: are different phrases used, such as sell by, use by, and best before. Why are they different phrases and what do they mean?
1: There are really two buckets of phrases. One is those phrases that are meant for businesses to speak to each other, like the manufacturer speaking to the store, telling them with a sell-by date that if the product is sold by that date, it will indeed have some life left for the consumer after the consumer purchases it and gets it home. The other bucket of dates are those that are meant to speak directly to us as consumers, and those are your use-by and best before. And those are really indicators of when the food is at its peak quality, but they are not meant to tell us that the food is unsafe to eat.
0: I know you can't give a general rule on this, but just to give us an idea, let's say I have a can of soup and it is today the use-by date. How much more time could I actually use that soup? Or can you not set a rule for that?
1: Well, canned goods are good for so long, you know, at least 7 years, if not even more, according to some food safety experts. And really, the process of canning kills anything that would render the product unsafe to eat, as long as the can is not dented or harmed in any way.
0: In terms of products such as oils that could turn rancid, are there any rules of thumb, or will these products tend to last a long time beyond the expiration dates?
1: Rancidity is something to be careful with, but it's also something that we can taste. So as soon as you taste that an oil is rancid, you should be sure to throw that product out, because that rancidity is the result of toxins that are created in the product. And similarly, things like milk, if you taste and smell that they're bad, don't eat them. But there is a difference between the contamination and the pathogens that cause foodborne illness, like salmonella and E. coli, versus spoilage and decay when something goes bad. So salmonella and E. coli, they're sort of present on a product to begin with. Hopefully they're not, but in those few occurrences where they are, they were there to begin with. It's not something that grew with age. There's an exception to that called listeria, which does grow, you know, even when products are cold, but even that had to be on the product to begin with. And the food industry is very careful in doing all they can to make sure that that contamination doesn't happen in the first place.
0: Dana, in terms of all these different phrases and systems that are used, is there any way to standardize this? How could we improve the system?
1: We absolutely would like to see this system standardized. You know, it's hard to educate consumers on what things really mean when everyone's using different words and different systems to determine the dates. So we'd like to see the language standardized. Also, there may not be a need for consumers to see the sell-by dates on food. Again, that's business-to-business information. And perhaps if there are a way to code that information or somehow convey it through something that's not a visible date, it wouldn't serve to confuse consumers in the same way.
0: If folks want to learn more about this, they can visit your website, which is fixfooddates.com. We've been talking on InfoTrack with Dana Gunders, staff scientist at the Natural Resources Defense Council. Dana, thanks so much for joining us on InfoTrack.
1: Thank you so much for having me.
0: 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I'm Chris Whittier, inviting you to catch us next time on another edition of InfoTrack.
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4: Let us run with endurance the race that is set before us. 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
5: I'm sick. God could heal me, but apparently he won't. That's a bitter pill for many to swallow, so much so that they leave the Christian faith altogether. How to handle it when the answer is no? An issue we'll address today as Pastor Erwin Lutzer talks about his new book on unanswered prayer. From the Moody Church in Chicago, this is Running to Win with Dr. Erwin Lutzer, whose clear teaching helps us make it across the finish line. Why Doesn't God Answer My Prayers? That's the title of Erwin Lutzer's new book, a book we'd like each of our listeners to have. Here again to discuss that book is Pastor Lutzer, along with Pastor Larry McCarthy.
6: This is Pastor Lutzer, and I'm so glad that you have joined us today for a discussion on my new book entitled, Why Doesn't God Answer My Prayers? The subtitle is A Biblical Guide to God's Hidden Purposes. Now, at the end of this program, you're going to be receiving info as to how this book can be yours. I feel very deeply that it's going to be a blessing to you, but also think about those who have left the Christian faith. Perhaps you have children, or you know other people within your church or your community who have said to themselves, because God didn't answer my prayers, I'm out of here. I'm abandoning the Christian faith. Like one man said to me, what good is God to me? He said it in anger because his wife miscarried, and he, of course, was expecting that she would have their first child. So he left with anger toward God. What good is God if he doesn't heal, if he doesn't take care of my needs, and if he doesn't do what I think a good God should? Those are the kinds of questions that we attempt to answer biblically in this book. Now, joining me today is Larry McCarthy. He's one of the pastors here at the Moody Church. He's the pastor of Compassion Ministries and also Outreach. Larry, welcome to another discussion of Why Doesn't God Answer My Prayers?
7: Pastor Lutzer, it is my honor to be here with you, and I just think this book is going to bless so many people. You've covered so much territory that we've already covered, that prayer is so much more than just getting what we need. It's about developing friendship, fellowship with God, that when we pray, we want to obey and give thanks and commit and submit. But we come to something that I hear all the time that people are wrestling with in their walk. Let me see if I got this straight. You're telling me that God could, that he can, that he's able, but he won't.
6: And that's exactly what makes people angry, and they often leave the Christian faith. Well, today we're actually in chapter 7. Chapter 7 has to do with how do we manage our disappointment with God. And that, of course, is exactly what you brought up, Larry. We are disappointed because he can, but he won't. Can you imagine this? The author of the book of Hebrews says to believers that you accepted joyfully the plundering of your property. Larry, do you know of anyone who would accept joyfully the plundering of their property?
7: Not unless it's some kind of insurance fraud. No.
6: All right. Yeah. I just read that and I say, that's not me. I don't think I'd have been able to handle that the way the early Christians did. But as the author says, it's because you know that you have a better heritage. And it's the future that you are looking at. It's eternity that you are looking at and not time. But I want us to zero in on Hebrews chapter 11. Now, Larry, as you know, Hebrews 11 is a very famous chapter because it's a catalog of heroes, many of whom saw miracles.
7: Yes, many heroes of the faith are listed here, but and they did see miraculous things accomplished, but that's not what got my full attention here. It's those who didn't see the miraculous things, that other list that's here in Hebrews 11. You want to speak to that?
6: I want to speak to that because I've often pondered that. You know, when I was younger, I would read Hebrews chapter 11 and think that the purpose was to show all of the miracles that the heroes of God made throughout the centuries. You know, they raised people from the dead. They saw, of course, the miracle of crossing the Red Sea. Moses is listed. Abraham is listed. All of these people, they saw miracles. And only upon closer examination, Larry, did I realize that there's a break in verse 35.
7: Yes.

Now, all of our listeners have to know that the breaking up of Scripture into chapters and verses was done arbitrarily. I don't mean that it was simply done casually. They did it carefully. The intention was so that we'd be able to find passages more quickly. But I think they made a big mistake in verse 35. They should have said, this is a separate verse. As a matter of fact, it's a separate category. Because the author goes on to say, and I'm doing this from memory, you know, what more shall I say? And then he lists other miracles. And then he gets into verse 35. And he says, but others, some, he says, they endured persecution. And after that, he begins to talk about what they went through. They were hunted down. They hid in caves and in dungeons and were persecuted and were put to death. And I'm reading it and I'm saying, where are the miracles? There are none. I want everyone to listen to this carefully, Larry. The purpose

0: listen to this carefully, Larry. The purpose of Hebrews 11 is not to show us how faith produces miracles, though sometimes it does, but to show us that faith sometimes does not produce miracles, and sometimes the greatest of faith is to believe God when we don't see a miracle.
1: Yes, and this chapter makes that really clear. Our faith and our circumstances, and even though our circumstances, we can't use our circumstances to weaken our faith or weaken our perspective that God is still very much in control. I wonder, though, can we linger a little bit on and just talk about martyrdom and the way that they died and how that in itself drew people to the truth of the gospel?
0: Larry, I want to tell you that not too long ago I visited a country, I won't tell you which one, where I saw the way in which people were persecuted. Here is a room where someone was tied down. He was vilified. He was left there to die and was tortured. But next door, through a thin wall, someone else was lying in a bed listening to the screams of his friend so that he would know that he was next and that this is what he would have to endure. You and I have no idea of what people have endured. And much of this is in Hebrews chapter 11, near the end of that chapter. In fact, I won't even take out time to tell you the way in which people died in horrid ways. But they believed in another world. Now, there are several lessons that grow out of this. Faith sometimes changes our circumstances. Obviously, you have the miracles. But faith sometimes doesn't change our circumstances. And the folks that go on from verse 35 and following here in Hebrews chapter 11, they also made the catalog of faith, even though they didn't see a miracle and they died as martyrs. So that's important to learn. But here's the basic lesson for all of us. Faith does not judge God by miracles. Faith doesn't say that because God didn't come through the way in which I think he should have, I'm leaving the Christian faith. Faith says, I believe that what God does is just. And the other thing that I want to emphasize is, you notice that there was a difference between the two, and God gets to choose. This person gets a miracle, this person doesn't. But blessed are they who go on believing no matter what. You remember when John the Baptist was in prison, he sent a delegation and said to Jesus, are you the one that we should be looking for, or should we look for somebody else? Because he wasn't seeing the kingdom being brought in the way in which he thought.
1: Well, he's locked up. He's like, if you're bringing the kingdom, why am I locked up?
0: Exactly. So. And then Jesus goes and says, you know, tell him how the dead are being raised and so forth. But then Jesus said this, of those born of women, none is greater than John the Baptist. Now I want everyone to pause for a moment and to ask this question. When did Jesus say that? He said that when John the Baptist was in prison having doubts. So to all those of you who doubt, honest doubts before God are completely welcomed.
1: Oh, that's good.
0: So come to God with your doubts. And what we need to do is to not judge God by circumstances, but believe that he knows best.
1: Pastor Lutzer, in this chapter, you reference the plague and how people died in the plague and how the way they were dying drew people to truth. Why use that example in this context here?
0: Well, the reason I use the example is because Cyprian, who wrote about the plague, said that Christianity would never have spread across North Africa were it not for the plagues. When pagans die, and I've done funerals where the person who died was an unbeliever, there is just so much hopelessness. And the Christians died with hope. They knew that there was another world out there, that they were going to experience the presence

0: presence of God, and Cyprian said, the people saw how differently Christians died, and they said that the Christians carry their dead as if in triumph. Now, in this book, and I want to emphasize again that it's entitled, Why Doesn't God Answer My Prayers? The subtitle, A Biblical Guide to God's Hidden Purposes. We have to move on, Larry, to chapter 8.
1: Okay.
0: Chapter 8 is getting beyond our requests to God.
1: All right, fill in the blanks for me. What does that mean? Or are you saying, I want to, for our listeners, I'm sure some of them are saying, well, wait a minute. Are you saying I'm not supposed to ask God for things and healing and blessings and promotions and a spouse? Am I not supposed to ask for stuff?
0: We can ask God for anything, and we're invited to.
1: Yes.
0: We make our requests known unto God. But notice that the Apostle Paul, when he says that, doesn't go on to say, and you're going to get exactly what you requested. He says, the peace of God, which passes all understanding, will keep your heart and mind. This is one of the last days for you to receive the book entitled, Why Doesn't God Answer My Prayers? A Biblical Guide to God's Hidden Purposes. 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
6: Just want to thank everyone out there again this week listening to the broadcast. And we thank God, amen, for another message that he has given us to preach here on the radio. We thank God for that. Today, we're going to start out, we're going to be reading from a few different places. But the Bible says in the first verse of the Bible, in the beginning, God. What recently got my attention was seeing a lot of stuff on TV, seeing a lot of stuff on social media about how hot it is. And it really is hot. Here we are pretty much in the middle of summer. It's hot and getting hotter. And we're preaching a message today along that line. Could it be? We could name it that today. Could it be? Now, I don't know the mind of God. I know God, he saved me, but I don't know truly the mind of God. No, does no man. Because if you did, you'd be equal with God. But we don't know that. But I'm just thinking, could it be that God is using this crazy weather we're having, summer and winter, to get our attention? Could it be we've turned away from the Lord, and we went other ways, and we forgot all about church, we forgot all about the Bible and what God says? In the beginning was the Word, the Word was with God, and the Word was God, and it still is God. Amen. John 1:1. So could it be that the Lord is using this

maybe to get our attention. Now, the world, they don't know God. They've never been saved. But you and I that's been born again by the blood of Jesus Christ, amen, we belong to the Lord. We don't belong to the world. They're not going to believe nothing God says until they meet Him, until they truly accept Him as their Lord and Savior. But to you and I that know the Lord, amen, could He be reminding us as well as everybody else what pitiful shape we've got ourselves into? It wasn't God that did it. It was you and I. We're talking about the United States of America. I ain't talking about Africa. I ain't talking about Russia. I ain't talking about China. I ain't talking about no other country. I'm talking about the United States of America, where we live at. And you hear people complaining everywhere about the weather. They are complaining about how hot it has gotten. And it has. It is really hot. And it's getting hotter. And your air conditioning sometimes no longer can keep up. Your heat pump tears up. The window fans won't keep you cool. And friends, just to be honest with you, we about forgot where we come from. You know, I'm 72 years old, but when I was 16 years old, we never even had a window fan. But God was real back then. Churches were full of people that believed in Him. That's not the case anymore. Amen. But I still remember. I still remember raising the windows that night and letting the cool air come in. I still remember my dad is sitting under a shade tree. And he had emphysema and asthma anyway. He couldn't breathe good no way. And he'd sit under that big shade tree in our yard and he would fan himself with his hat, trying to keep a little bit cool. Well, that was a long, long time ago. But here we are years later. And it seems to get worse. Why is that? Might be because the people of God have gotten worse. I remember back during the Gulf War, back in 91, that men, women,

something about it, which he did. He always does. But I also remember this. About 3-4 weeks after the war ended and the kids did get to come home, the church houses went back to being not full no more. See, God didn't change, but the people did. God didn't change from the day of the Garden of Eden when he created everybody. That's where he started at, Adam and Eve. Not Adam and Steve, by the way. Adam and Eve. That's where it all started at, in the Garden of Eden. And could it be that the Lord Jesus Christ, what all he's done for us, we've just forgot about him. We go over now and read another verse of scripture. Over here in the book of Exodus, chapter 20, verse 3. The Ten Commandments chapter. Verse 3 says, "Thou shalt have no other gods before me." Could it be, friends, that you and I that know the Ten Commandments, because at one time they meant something to us, but now they no longer do? I got an appointment not long ago to come to this church and preach on Sunday morning. And the way I went to that church was a pretty likable place for people to travel. And I saw pickup truck after pickup truck with a boat behind it going to the lake. And I'm wondering to myself, did they used to go the other way and go to the house of God? It makes you wonder. And could it be that God's reminding us that thou shalt have no other gods, plural, before me? You know, I like to watch my grandkids play football, basketball, soccer. There's nothing wrong with that. But I don't put that before church. I don't put that before God. That's not my other gods. Working on a job 24 hours a day to make more money so I can have this big house and keep up with the Joneses, that's not my God. If you do, you need to change your gods. Amen? And could it be God's using that? Could it be God is using that to get attention for believers to return to the house of God? Yeah, they're sitting empty about everywhere. And one day God will speak, and it won't be pretty. Amen. He is a loving God. The Bible says in John 3:16, "For God so loved the world." But he's also a wrathful God. Amen. If we turn our back on God, we're going to pay a price for it. You might have your 20 acre farm with 9 trucks and 10 tractors and 17 boats. But somewhere along the line, friend, if you know the Lord, you're going to pay a price for it. This message is not to unbelievers. This message is to us who believe in the Lord. I don't know that God's doing all that, but I'm just preaching this message. Could it be? I believe nothing at all that comes out of Washington, D.C. Nothing. Lie after lie after lie, and they claim they can do something about the weather. Well, God created the weather. Amen? Spring, summer, autumn, winter. God created it all. And then he says it'll always be here. It might not always be the same, but they'll always be here. I'm 72 years old, and they've always been here all the years I've lived. But could it be God is using all that to maybe just get our attention, that we've left him out of our life, we've left him out of our country, we left him out of everything, out of our churches? And we think about that. Friend, we think about God and what he does for us. Amen. The Lord does a lot for you.

0: Diego and I. And we go on over in the Bible. We go over the 21st chapter of Revelation in verse 27. And there shall in no wise enter into anything that defileth, talking about heaven now, neither whatsoever worketh abomination. DC, look out. It says here, or maketh a lie. But they which are written in the Lamb's book of life. Yeah, if you've been saved, you're going to heaven. Amen. God didn't do a halfway job on you. He saved you. He ain't the problem. You are. God ain't the problem in the United States. Amen. We are. And lie after lie after lie about the weather, what they going to do with it. You can make 42 trillion electric cars, and if God ain't wanting the weather to change, it ain't going to change, because he's the one that created it, not you. I heard a lying politician here a while back when it was doing all the raining. It's a dry season now, but when it's doing all the raining, they said in 10 years the world will be destroyed with water. That ain't what God says. He did destroy it with water one time, but he promised us he wouldn't do that no more. He put a rainbow in the sky for you and I, as the promise. So friends, what we read and what we see, I believe very little unless it lines up with the Word of God. Amen? And we think about all the things that God does for us. And we think about all the things, friends, that we do. And we do it on our own, and we forget the Lord. And we think about heaven, what all will be there, who all will be there, will it be us? I don't know. But I do know this. I believe Jesus is soon coming. I really do. I believe our time here is getting very, very short. Actually, I believed he should have came yesterday, but he didn't. And the Lord tells you and I how to get to heaven. Amen. He tells us what we need to do, what we need while we're here, and he promises us that he will take care of us. He always has. He took care of me. He gave me a promise of that. He gave you a promise of that. Revelation 22:13 says this, I am Alpha and Omega, the beginning and the end, the first and the last. I am, he says. They don't say I might be, I should be, I want to be, but God says I am. I started it all, and I will finish it all. And friends, could it be? I don't know exactly if it is or not, but could it be that God is ringing our doorbell and we ain't answering the door? Amen. What we all need as Christians, born again believers, we need to go back to the Old Testament, to 2 Chronicles chapter 7 and verse 14. And it tells us how we can turn our life around. And I believe, you know, Donald Trump, he talks about making America great again, MAGA. Well, let's change that up. MAGA, make America godly again. Amen. That's what we need. We need God. We need more of God in our hearts and our lives and our schools and our government. And then things will be great again because he's still God. Well, my name is Brother Herman Williams. I'm an evangelist minister from Churchill, Tennessee. My phone number is area code 423-276-7235. Well, may the good Lord bless with each and every one of you. It be my prayer. And to that we will say, amen.
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4: Weather.

0: You'll need to keep the umbrella handy for the rest of the weekend, with rain shower and thunderstorm chances increasing through the late afternoon and evening especially. Otherwise, that strong south wind gusting to about 20 miles per hour, highs in the upper 70s. Mostly cloudy skies through the overnight hours, lows in the mid-60s by daybreak, with partly sunny skies Monday, still a slight chance of rain early, otherwise highs again in the upper 70s. I'm meteorologist Jared Cirillo from the Cole Chevy Body Shop Weather Center.
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3: Here is the heart of God in this 81st Psalm. You can feel the pulse beat of God as he pleads for the nation of Israel. Please listen to me, he says. Listen. O Israel, if you would listen to me, but my people did not listen to my voice. Oh, that my people would listen to me. When I read those verses, I have to ask myself the question, Lord, are you also saying, and have you said to me, and how many times have you said to me in my own life? Oh, Charles, if you would listen to me.
4: In the Bible, God has given us his commands, his principles, his rules for living. And we see that many times he gave people specific instructions. So does God still work that way? Today on In Touch, the teaching ministry of Dr. Charles Stanley will hear the answer to the question, is God still talking? From the 81st Psalm, here's part one of our series on listening to God.
3: Would you turn to the 81st Psalm? And I want us to begin reading in verse 8 and read through the rest of that psalm. Psalm 81. And this is referring to God's word concerning the nation of Israel and what his heart's desire for them had they been willing to listen to him. And he begins by saying in verse 8, "Hear, O my people, and I will admonish you. O Israel, if you would listen to me. Let there be no strange god among you, nor shall you worship any foreign god. I, the Lord, am your God who brought you up from the land of Egypt. Open your mouth wide and I will fill it. But my people did not listen to my voice, and Israel did not obey me. So I gave them over to the stubbornness of their heart to walk in their own devices. Oh, that my people would listen to me, that Israel would walk in my ways. I would quickly subdue their enemies and turn my hand against their adversaries. Those who hate the Lord would pretend obedience to him, and their time of punishment would be forever. But I would feed you with the finest of the wheat, and with honey from the rock I would satisfy you." I believe one of the most valuable lessons you and I ever learn in this Christian life is how to listen to God. Because I believe that is so important, I want to begin today a series entitled Listening to God. And I'm praying that God will speak through my heart to many of you to maybe at least help you learn how to listen to what he wants to say to you. Now, the first question that you and I might ask is, and the thing we have to settle is this, is God still talking? If God isn't still speaking, then there's no point in our listening. And I want to tell you, my friend, that God is still speaking today just as surely as he was in the days in which this book was written. Now, let me be quick to say this. All the voices that are being heard today are not God's voice. There's some voices being heard today under the guise of being God's voice that could not be the voice of God because Almighty God, who is omniscient, and you see, he's never forgotten a thing he's ever said. And therefore, God would never say anything that would contradict a single verse in this book. So whenever you and I hear somebody saying something that contradicts this book, you can forget what they said. And you remember two things. God isn't going to say anything else that is to be added to this book. And secondly, he's not going to say anything that is going to contradict a single verse in this Bible. Now, you and I may ask the question, why would God still want to be talking today? Hasn't he said enough from Genesis to Revelation? It looks like he said all that needed to be said. Why would he want to speak to us?

today, and I'll tell you why. Number one, because he loves you and me just as much as he loved those people in the Old and New Testament days. He loved us just as much. He desires to fellowship with you and me just as much as he desired to fellowship with them. And if in our relationship to him, it is a one-way trip and only a monologue, and there is no communication and no dialogue between us and the Lord Jesus Christ, then friend, there can't be much fellowship when one person's doing all the talking and the other one is doing all the listening. So speaking to us and listening to us is a part of developing that love relationship that Jesus is in the process of developing with us. A second reason that God is still speaking today is this, and that is you and I need as definite and deliberate direction for our lives today as did Joshua or Moses or Jacob. We need definite, deliberate direction in decision making. And so God is speaking to us today because he desires that you and I make the right decision. A third reason I believe he's speaking today is this, that God knows you and I need the comfort and assurance today. We need it just as much as those people of old. Because you see, we have Red Sea experiences in our life when our back's to the wall and we don't know which way to turn. We need for God to speak to us. But I'll tell you the most important reason that God's still talking today. Because you see, God wants us to know him. I believe the priority of all of our goals ought to be to know God. I believe that's God's priority of goals for you and me, that we might know him through his Son, Jesus Christ. Now, the most important thing and where I want us to spend our time is this. How does God speak today? If God's still talking, how does he speak? So let's go back to ask ourselves the question, how did he speak in the Old Testament and New Testament days? Well, one of the first ways God spoke was this. He spoke by direct revelation. That is, by his Spirit, he spoke to the spirit of men like, let's take, for example, Abraham. Living in a society that was totally heathen, God reached down, spoke to the spirit of Abraham and said, I want you to get up out of the land in which you're living and I want you to go into a land that I will show you and I will show you as you go, a direct revelation from God. Secondly, the Bible says he speaks through and he spoke through dreams, and I suppose the first one you and I would think about would be Joseph. His dreams got him in trouble, not always, but sometimes. Through visions, for example, what did Daniel see? He saw the empires that were to come. In fact, God gave to Daniel in that vision, he gave him a tremendous piece of world history, the things that were going to come to pass. We still see them in the process of unfolding today. So he spoke through direct revelation. He spoke through visions. He spoke through dreams. Then he spoke through his word as he gave to Moses, for example, the law, and he gave him the Ten Commandments. Then God used the law of Moses to speak to the people. Likewise, he spoke through the prophets. What did the prophets say? They said, thus saith the Lord, and as the prophets spoke, the people obeyed. Likewise, he would speak through circumstances. For example, let's take Gideon. When God had said to Gideon, Gideon, I want you to lead the nation of Israel in battle against the enemy. And even though God had spoken very clearly, Gideon was a little afraid of the situation. He said, Lord, if you don't mind, I need a little bit more help at this point. So here's what I'm going to do. I'm going to lay out the fleece tomorrow morning. He laid it out twice. One morning he says, I want it to be soaking wet in the midst of dry grass. The next day he said, I want it to be as dry as gunpowder in the midst of wet grass. And so as he listened and watched God work, God just reached down to Gideon and gave him the assurance and the confidence that he needed. So he spoke through those circumstances. Likewise, he spoke through angels. You'll recall how he introduced to Joseph the birth of the Lord Jesus Christ through an angel. Likewise, and if you look at the life of Paul, how did God usually speak to the life of Paul? He spoke to him through the Holy Spirit. He was on his way into Asia, and he says the Holy Spirit forbade him to go there. The next verse says the Spirit of Christ gave him direction as to what and what not to do. So the Holy Spirit spoke through him. And then the last way that I want to mention that God spoke in those days was he spoke audibly.
And you recall as Saul of Tarsus on the Damascus Road on his way to persecute the believers in Damascus, the Bible says that Saul of Tarsus heard a voice from heaven, was smitten blind, and God spoke to him. Now let me ask you a question. How are we to listen to God? How is he going to speak to us? So I want to share with you some ways I believe that God speaks to us today. I believe that the Lord's primary way of speaking to us is through his word. We have the complete revelation of God. God doesn't need to add anything else to this book. Now listen to me. The revelation of God is the unfolding truth of God by God about himself that could not have been received any other way except by the inspiration of the Holy Spirit controlling the minds of the men who pen the pages that make up the Word of God. This is the breath of God breathed, as he says, upon those men that they might know the truth. This is the revelation of God. You can't add to it. And a man may try to subtract from it, but he cannot. It is still the revelation of God. This is God's primary way of speaking. A second way that the Lord speaks today is through the Holy Spirit. And that's the primary way that the Lord spoke in the days of the New Testament, through the Holy Spirit. Because you see, he says Christ is our life. Christ Jesus is living within us. We are indwelt by the Holy Spirit.

Spirit. He's the one who receives the message of the Lord. And so what happens is God just speaks to our spirit through His Spirit who is within us, and He gives us direction for our life. Now listen, that doesn't mean that He only speaks when some crucial issue arises. If I am walking in surrendered obedience to Him, I have the right to expect anything I need from God at that moment. If it is the routine of my life of that day, I have the right to believe that God is directing my life moment by moment. There will be times when He wants to make a turn. There'll be times when He wants to stop us. There'll be times when He wants to make a change and has to get our attention. But we have the Holy Spirit living within us so that it ought to be the natural, normal style of the believer, those who are filled with the Spirit and living in the Spirit, surrendered to Him, that we can claim the presence and the direction and the guidance of the Holy Spirit at any given time. That is, the Spirit of God speaking to us. But I want to tell you something. God is just as interested in talking to you today about what concerns you as He was David, whom He spoke to so beautifully, so clearly in the Psalms. He is just as interested in the things that you and I are interested in. He is interested in giving clear-cut direction through His Word and through the Holy Spirit, just as clearly as He did in those days. If God wants me to obey Him and I report for duty every morning, then He must guide me, and His two primary ways of guiding me, through the Word and through the Holy Spirit. But there's a third way, and that is that God speaks to us through other people. Now, if God speaks to us, and He does through other people, what does that say about our ability or our willingness, our capacity to listen to other people? Friend, listen, if God speaks through other people to us, one of the things you and I need to learn is this. We need to learn to listen to God as He speaks to us through other people. I believe of all the people you and I ought to be able to listen to, the folks we live with, people who love us the most, people who put up with us, people who pray for us, and especially among God's people, we ought to be able to learn how to listen to one another. That when God wants to say something to us through somebody else, we will be able to hear it. Listen, not as from the person, but as from God. Now you say, but let's get back to this question about visions and dreams. Do people have dreams today? And usually people will refer, who believe in this, people who will refer to Joel chapter 2, and you'll recall here is a scripture where God prophesies that in the days to come He'll pour out His Spirit on all mankind. He says, your sons and daughters will prophesy, but now watch this. He says, your old men will dream dreams. So people say, well now, what about visions and dreams? Let me say, first of all, the Bible does not ever say to seek the mind of God in dreams. It doesn't say that. I'll tell you, if you'll think about most dreams you've had, they're the most confused, mixed up things you've ever seen in your life, and usually can't even tell all the details when you wake up. I wouldn't put much stock in dreams, and I would say to you, compared to the Word of God, there is no comparison. You stick with the Word and let the dreams go. Secondly, somebody says, well, now what about visions? You hear people talking about visions, and I'm not going to put God in the box, I couldn't anyway, and say that God never gives people visions. I would simply say this. The principle here is this. Never seek a vision to find the mind of God. He says we're to seek the Lord. He says we're to focus our attention upon things above, not on earth. Nowhere am I admonished to seek a vision. And I had a friend of mine on one occasion who told me that his salvation experience was based on this, that flying home from a business trip and circling the airport where he lived, that the way the sun was reflecting through the clouds, that the sun and the clouds made a cross, and he knew then that he was saved. Has nothing to do with confession, repentance, or belief in the Lord Jesus Christ as his personal Savior. That's all they had to go on was the sunshine and the clouds. Friend, that's a poor way. In fact, I want to tell you, that is a very dangerous way to make any kind of a decision. Now, let me say this, and I want to say this carefully. The only time I would say that God's ever shown me anything like that
was at the end of a long period of weeks and weeks and weeks.

0: of seeking the mind of the Lord and feeling the pressure moving, and I knew that God was going to show me something. And I'd been praying every night. I was away in a revival meeting, and I had every night to myself after the service, and I would come home and get down by the bed praying and asking God to show me. I knew He was going to show me, but I couldn't see it. And so one night when I was asking Him, "Lord, out of desperation, please tell me what You're saying." God says, "I'm going to move you." I lived in Florida at that time. I said, "When?" And it's just like for a split second in my spirit, here was one of those little home movie screens. And all of a sudden flashed across that screen was September. That was it. The next night I came back, got down to pray. Couldn't pray. No burden, nothing to pray about. I moved to Atlanta September the 30th. And let me say this. I wasn't seeking anything but to know the mind of God. I don't believe there's any scripture that you and I can find that would give us a basis for seeking a vision. If God wants to show you something in His own way, that's His business. You let Him do that. The most dependable ways to find the mind of God is through the Word, through the Holy Spirit, and through, listen, through others, but listen, not through just any other, but through somebody who is filled with the Spirit and walking in the Spirit. You be sure that the person you're listening to is walking in the Spirit of God. And then, of course, God speaks to you and me through circumstances as He did in those days. And I think in my own life, being just laid out for 3 weeks, was God engineered a circumstance so that I could hear what He was saying. He stopped everything dead in its track for me so that I could hear Him, and I would never be able to thank Him enough for that. Sometimes it's failure. God uses that to speak to us. Sometimes it's success. He'll use that. Sometimes it's a disappointment. Sometimes a tragedy. But God speaks through circumstances to us. The question is this. Do you suppose it could be that God has been speaking to you and you've not been listening? Do you think possibly that the Lord may have been trying to say something to you about your life and you've had your own thing going and you've had your pattern set and you've sort of put your life in this particular avenue and this is the way you intend to live and you just hope God just pour His blessings in on your plan? Or do you suppose that God may be saying something to you that you're not hearing? If you're lost, let me tell you what He's saying. I can tell you what He's saying. Here's what He's saying if you're not saved. He's saying, "I love you. Have a wonderful plan for your life. My Son died, and all of your sins have been placed on Him. And if you're willing to confess your sin and believe in the Lord Jesus Christ as your Savior, and His death on the cross is adequate payment for your sin, and trust your life to Him, He'll save you today. Write your name in the Lamb's Book of Life. And beginning today, you can start a whole new life and a brand new fellowship with Him." I know that's what He's saying to you because, you see, that's the first subject God ever brings up in a person's life, and that's their relationship to Him. It may be that God has said to you, "I want to reevaluate your life at this point, and I want us to check up to see if you're in the center of my will doing what I want you to do." Are you listening? It may be that God has said to you, "She's the one I want you to marry." Are you listening? It may be that God has said, "That's not my choice." Are you listening? And you see, the key is not just to listen, but to listen with the spirit of obedience. And my friend, listen to me. The God who wrote this book and the God whose Son went to the cross is a loving God who will speak to you today as clearly and as definitely as He spoke to the men who penned that book. What God is waiting for is listeners.
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0: 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Here's a moment with Charles Stanley.
3: How do you fight your battles? Do you argue? Do you fuss? Do you literally fight? Or do you know the best way? Well, somebody says, wait a minute now. If I'm a Christian that shouldn't be in the battles, I should just love everybody and not have to worry about any of these things. Well, the Apostle Paul told Timothy, he said, fight the good fight. There is a fight. There is a fight against the devil. And even though the Apostle Paul tells us that we can put on the armor of God, and three times he says, stand firm, stand firm, stand firm. It means we have a spiritual battle that we have to deal with. And one of those areas in which we have to deal with that is in the life of our prayers. That is, the one thing Satan does not want you to do is to pray. If he can keep you busy enough, and if he can keep you anxious enough, and keep you distracted enough, and keep you off your knees and off your face before God, because apart from a right relationship with Him, and spending time with Him, and learning to fight your battles on your knees, if you never learn that battle, you'll never become everything God wants you to be. You'll never be able to accomplish a whole lot in life that's worthwhile and has lasting value, and you'll miss God's very best in your life.
0: You can learn more about the believer's life of faith at intouch.org. 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I hope you'll be back with us again for In Touch, the teaching ministry of Dr. Charles Stanley. 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
4: 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My name's Paul Lusher with the Center for Church Music. I invite you to sing with us today an inspiring hymn. It's a hymn that you know, and a hymn that will strengthen your soul like a river glorious.

Today's hymn text is by Francis Havergal, an English poet whose short life spanned only 43 years. But her brief life was filled with energy and a deep love for Jesus Christ. Describing the last week of her life, Fred Rosser tells the story. Miss Havergal called me over and said, "Young man, shouldn't you leave the devil's side and get on the safe side? For Jesus Christ is the winning side, for he loves you and he's calling you. Won't you choose him for your captain?" And another of her many hymns says it best, "Take my life and let it be consecrated, Lord, to thee."

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1: Oh, sing this hymn often this week. 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

0: Willie.
1: Well, you'll need to keep the umbrella handy for the rest of the weekend, with rain shower and thunderstorm chances increasing through the late afternoon and evening especially. Otherwise, that strong south wind gusting to about 20 miles per hour, highs in the upper 70s. Mostly cloudy skies through the overnight hours, lows in the mid-60s by daybreak, with partly sunny skies Monday, still a slight chance of rain early, otherwise highs again in the upper 70s. I'm meteorologist Jared Cirillo from the Cole Chevy Body Shop Weather Center.
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5: God is

Found in the Word. God is found in the Scripture. And as we study the Scripture, we learn what God wants, what God thinks, who God is, how God responds, what God expects. The Proverbs are filled with truth about God and how we're to respond to Him in our life in everyday practical ways. Now, the book of Proverbs is a very wonderful book, and it's a unique book, and it is, in essence, a book that came in answer to a prayer. And I want to begin our study in this book by pointing to the prayer that produced the Proverbs. And if you have your Bibles, you will find this prayer in the book of 1 Kings and the 3rd chapter. It is a prayer that was prayed by Solomon. I guess before I read this prayer, I should ask you this question. If God gave you the opportunity to ask for anything you wanted, what would your prayer be? Well, you don't read that very often in the Scripture, but here's a situation where God gave a man the opportunity to ask for whatever he wanted. And beginning in the 3rd verse of 1 Kings chapter 3, we read these words. And Solomon loved the Lord, walking in the statutes of his father David, except that he sacrificed and burnt incense at the high places. Now the king went to Gibeon to sacrifice there, for that was the great high place. And Solomon offered 1,000 burnt offerings on that altar. At Gibeon, the Lord appeared to Solomon in a dream by night, and God said, Solomon, ask, what shall I give you? And Solomon said, you have shown great mercy to your servant David, my father, because he walked before you in truth, in righteousness, and in uprightness of heart with you. You have continued this great kindness for him, and you have given him a son to sit on his throne as it is this day. Now, O Lord my God, you have made your servant king instead of my father David, but I am a little child. I do not know how to go out or come in. And your servant is in the midst of your people, whom you have chosen, a great people, too numerous to be numbered or counted. Therefore, give to your servant an understanding heart to judge your people, that I may discern between good and evil, for who is able to judge this people of yours? And the speech pleased the Lord that Solomon had asked this thing. Then God said to him, because you have asked this thing and have not asked long life for yourself, nor have asked riches for yourself, nor have asked the life of your enemies, but have asked for yourself understanding to discern justice. Behold, I have done according to your word. See, I have given you a wise and understanding heart, so that there has not been anyone like you before you, nor shall any like you arise after you. And I have also given you what you have not asked, both riches and honor, so that there shall not be anyone like you among them.

be anyone like you among the kings all your days. So if you walk in my ways to keep my statutes and my commandments as your father David walked, then I will lengthen your days. And Solomon awoke, and indeed it had been a dream, and he came to Jerusalem and stood before the Ark of the Covenant of the Lord and offered up burnt offerings, peace offerings, and made a feast for all of his servants. That is a remarkable story. Solomon, young Solomon, 20 years old, stands before Almighty God, and through a dream it was communicated to him to ask for whatever he wanted. And he had just been anointed as the king, and he said, what I need more than anything else is wisdom. I need a wise heart. I need to be able to sort out the issues of my people. Lord, I'm just a child, so give me wisdom. And the Bible says that the request that Solomon asked of God pleased God in such a way, because he didn't ask for the things that you normally would ask for in such an opportunity. He didn't ask for riches or wealth or long life. He asked for wisdom, a discerning heart. And the Bible tells us that when God heard his prayer, he gave to Solomon that which he requested. And one of the amazing things about this prayer is that Solomon was only 20 years old when he prayed it. I don't know about you, but I remember a little bit about being 20. I'm even more amazed at Solomon's request when I think about that. So when Solomon prayed, he brought together in his prayer all the influences in his life that had been preparing him for this moment. And the result was that the Heavenly Father gave him. Notice again verse 12. I have done according to your words. See, I have given you a wise and understanding heart, so that there has not been anyone like you before, nor shall anyone like you arise after you. And I have given you what you have not asked, both riches and honor, so that there shall not be anyone like you among all the kings all your days. Just like Jabez, who prayed and God heard him, Solomon prayed and God heard him. And I can't help but insert here, we have not because we ask not. What is it the New Testament says in James 1:5? If any of you lack wisdom, let him what class? Let him ask of God. When we find ourselves caught in the situation and we don't know what to do, the last resort should be the first resort, to come to Almighty God and ask for his wisdom as Solomon did. And the Bible tells us that Solomon became the wisest man who ever lived. The scriptures document this statement, not in just one isolated text, but in several very clear statements. Notice 1 Kings chapter 10, verses 23 and 24. This is what it says. So King Solomon surpassed all the kings of the earth in riches and in wisdom. Now all the earth sought the presence of Solomon to hear his wisdom, which God had put into his heart. 1 Kings chapter 4, verses 29 to 31, and then again verse 34 says this. And God gave Solomon wisdom and exceedingly great understanding and largeness of heart like the sand of the seashore. And Solomon's wisdom excelled the wisdom of all the men of the east and all the wisdom of Egypt. For he was wiser than all men, and his fame was

in all the surrounding nations, and men of all nations from all the kings of the earth who had heard of his wisdom came to hear the wisdom of Solomon. And the most powerful testimony to his wisdom came from somebody who had just heard about it as a rumor. You've probably heard of the Queen of Sheba. Well, she's in this story too, corroborating this truth that Solomon was indeed the wisest man who ever lived. And if you still have your Bibles open to 1 Kings, turn over to 1 Kings chapter 10. The Queen of Sheba has come from afar to check out this report that Solomon is so wise and so wonderful. And she said to the king in verse 6, "It was a true report which I heard in my own land about your words and your wisdom. However, I did not believe the words until I came and saw with my own eyes, and indeed the half was not told me. Your wisdom and prosperity exceed the fame of which I heard. Happy are your men, and happy are these your servants who stand continually before you and hear your wisdom. Blessed be the Lord your God who delighted in you, setting you on the throne of Israel, because the Lord has loved Israel forever. Therefore he made you king to do justice and righteousness." She came and checked it out, and she said, "It's more true than I thought. Solomon was indeed the wisest man who ever lived. And he is the original fountainhead, humanly speaking, of all Old Testament wisdom." How many of you know that Solomon wrote the Song of Solomon? He wrote the Proverbs. He wrote the Ecclesiastes in the Old Testament, and Psalm 72 and Psalm 127. And we know that there's much more that Solomon wrote than that which is contained in the sacred scripture. For there are only 915 verses in all of the book of Proverbs. And yet, the Bible tells us in 1 Kings chapter 4 and verse 32 how prolific Solomon was. Turn back in your Bibles to 1 Kings chapter 4 and verse 32. It says here that Solomon spoke 3,000 proverbs, and his songs were 1,005. Now, if there's only 915 verses in the book of Proverbs and Solomon spoke 3,000, we have about a third of his proverbs collected for us here in the scripture. What a prolific writer. We know so much about him from the Old Testament. And when we know that, it ought to make us open our Bibles to the book of Proverbs with great anticipation. Here are the wise sayings of the wisest man who ever lived. Here are the distilled wisdom sayings from 3,000 distilled down to 900. And this is what God wants us to have in the sacred word so that we can grow and learn and prosper. The Proverbs are really an answer to a prayer. A prayer that Solomon prayed that God would give him wisdom. Now, I want to point out as we begin that there are some wonderful promises that precede the Proverbs. What will God do for you if you take seriously this book? Let me tell you something that I did. Some years ago, I was at a men's retreat. The guy who was speaking got up and he said, "Let me give you an assignment that will change your life." He said, "There are 31 chapters in the book of Proverbs, and there's one chapter for every day of the month, given a day or so, depending on which month it is in the year. Some are 30, some are 31. But he challenged all of us to read a chapter from the book of Proverbs every day for a month, for a whole year. Every day, whatever day you happen to see on the calendar, turn to that chapter in the book of Proverbs and read it. And then when you get to the next month, start over and read it again and do it 12 times in a row." And he said, "See what happens." Well, I did it years ago. I did it a couple of times. I don't currently do it, but I remember the incredible impact it had on my life is every day I would read through a chapter and hear the wisdom of Solomon, and inevitably it would apply to something that was on my schedule for that day or some situation that I was going to face. What a blessing is wrapped up in these wonderful truths from the Old Testament, from the wisdom of Solomon. And there are many promises in the Word of God for those who will take seriously this study. Notice Proverbs chapter 2, verses 10 and 11. "When wisdom enters your heart and knowledge is pleasant to your soul, discretion will preserve you, understanding will keep you."

The Bible says that when you take the wisdom of these proverbs and apply them, you will be kept and you will have discretion. Notice Proverbs 3:13. Happy is the man who finds wisdom and the man who gains understanding. Here's another promise for those who will study the wisdom of these verses. Notice Proverbs 3:15-18. She is more precious than rubies, and all the things you may desire cannot compare with her. This is the truth of the book of Proverbs. Length of days is in her right hand, in her left hand riches and honor. Her ways are ways of pleasantness, and all of her paths are peace. She is a tree of life to those who take hold of her, and happy are all those who retain her. And then notice Proverbs 8:11. For wisdom is better than rubies, and all things that may be desired are not to be compared to her. And Proverbs 16:16. How much better to get wisdom than gold, and to get understanding to be chosen rather than silver. And Proverbs 24:14. So shall the knowledge of wisdom be unto thy soul. If you have found it, there is a prospect, and your hope will not be cut off. And I could list many more. There's probably another dozen promises in this book for those who will take seriously the wisdom contained in the Proverbs. We're going to take seriously what God is teaching us through the writings of the wisest man who ever lived, under the inspiration of the Holy Spirit, communicating to us God's truth in an everyday practical way so that we can figure out what to do. Anybody else ever wonder what to do? Now, that is the promise that goes with this book. Let me add a third thought, the purpose that pervades the Proverbs. Over and over again, Proverbs says, get wisdom. No matter what else you acquire, if you have to turn down gold and silver and rubies, get wisdom. Because wisdom will help you in a way that none of these other commodities will. But the question then is, what is wisdom? If we get it, how will we know we have it? Wisdom has been defined in many ways, and I have a whole sheet full of definitions of wisdom from some of the greatest people who've ever lived and great thinkers, people like Coleridge, who said that wisdom is common sense in an uncommon degree. Or Charles Haddon Spurgeon, who said the right use of knowledge. Or someone has added, wisdom is knowledge using its head. If I had to choose my favorite secular definition, it would go like this. Wisdom is doing the right thing without precedent. Wisdom is knowing what to do without having experienced the situation before, but having an intuition within your heart because of what you know from God and His Word, that you know what to do. All of the above definitions and descriptions of wisdom help us to focus this way. We need the wisdom that God Himself can give. He, not Solomon, is the fountainhead of wisdom. And all of the wisdom that Solomon had came to him from God because he asked God to give it to him, remember? God gives you the wisdom to determine what to do. That's why he says, if any man lack wisdom, let him ask of God and he will give it to him. God will give you the wisdom to know what to do with your children. God will give you wisdom for your marriage. God will give you wisdom for your finances. He will give you the wisdom you need to make the right decisions about your life. But if you think wisdom is going to help you have the answers to all of the great philosophical problems of the world, that's not what God is talking about. These are the hidden secrets of Almighty God. But thank Him every day that He dispenses the wisdom you need to get through the next 24 hours. The wisdom you need to deal with the issue, and that wisdom comes from this book. That is the principle, the overall principle that you will find in the book of Proverbs. And then let me note with you, fourthly, the principle that permeates the Proverbs. There is one bedrock principle down underneath all of the others. We're going to talk about all these different subjects, but there's one that's underneath all of them, and it kind of introduces the book of Proverbs. And this is how you get wisdom. What is the key ingredient that you have to have in your own life in order to plug into the circuit and get the wisdom of God? And I want you to take your Bibles, and you probably don't read from this book very often, but find the book of Job. And I'm going to let Job ask this question for us. And I want you to follow along in your Bibles as we look at the 28th chapter of the book of Job.

This is Job's discourse on wisdom. And I'm going to read it, and I want you to follow along in your Bibles as I do, beginning at the 12th verse. And here's the question Job is going to ask, class. He's going to ask, where do you get wisdom? And what is the secret to being able to get the wisdom of God? So in the 28th chapter, beginning at the 12th verse, here's the question. But where can wisdom be found? And where is the place of understanding? Man does not know its value, nor is it found in the land of the living. The deep says, it's not in me. And the sea says, it's not with me. It cannot be purchased for gold, nor can silver be weighed for its price. Cannot be valued in the gold of Ophir, in precious onyx or sapphire. Neither gold nor crystal can equal it. Nor can it be exchanged for jewelry or fine gold. No mention shall be made of coral or quartz. For the price of wisdom is above rubies. The topaz of Ethiopia cannot equal it. Nor can it be valued in pure gold. From where then does wisdom come? And where is the place of understanding? It is hidden from the eyes of all the living and concealed from the birds of the air. Destruction and death say, we have heard a report about it with our ears. God understands its way, and he knows its place. For he looks to the ends of the earth and sees under the whole heavens to establish a weight for the wind and apportion the waters by measure. When he made a law for the rain and a path for the thunderbolt, then he saw wisdom and declared it and prepared it indeed. He searched it out, and to man he said, behold, the fear of the Lord, that is wisdom. And to depart from evil is understanding. Where does wisdom start? How do you begin to accumulate it? It begins with the fear of the Lord. And if you read the book of Proverbs, you can't get into the first chapter very far without discovering that this is made very clear. Go back in your Bibles to the first chapter of the book of Proverbs and notice what it says in the 7th verse. Proverbs chapter 1, verse 7.

Does that mean to be scared? Does that mean that you walk around kind of with your head bowed because you're afraid God's going to zap you? No, the fear of the Lord is not fear in the sense that you are totally afraid, although we don't want to get rid of that concept completely, because remember, whenever anybody met the Lord in the Bible, what happened? They didn't stand up with their hands up in the air, I promise you. They fell on their face before God and were as dead. So if Almighty God were to be here today in some physical presence, I promise you, we would be afraid. Amen? And the fact is, there's a sense in which we need to go back and underscore this a little bit, because it seems like we've lost the fear of God in our culture. That's why we are so familiar with God in terms that I think denigrate him and bring disrepute to his name. We ought to fear God in the truest sense, that God is the awesome power in the universe. He is the final authority in everything. There is no one to whom you can appeal after you've appealed to Almighty God. We should fear him in that sense. But I like the idea of the man who said that he feared God so much that he feared no man at all. To fear is to reverence, to have a sense of awe, to understand that he is the final answer, that he is the source, that he is the one beyond whom there is no appeal. So when God speaks, it is the final word. And we fear and reverence God when we take his word and we don't argue about it and we don't equivocate over it and we don't debate it. It's thus saith the Lord, God said it, I believe it, and that settles it. Now, if you don't study the book of Proverbs that way, understanding the nuance of the Proverbs and the wisdom literature of the Old Testament, then what will happen is this will just be a reading course. You will read these little words and you'll go home and say, well, that was a nice little thought about Proverbs of the Old Testament. No, the key to getting wisdom is to come at long last and understand that you don't have it to start with. Isn't that one of the hardest things we have to do? To come to the place where we understand that we don't have wisdom. And to recognize that we don't have what we need to get wisdom, that God is the only one who can give it to us. I think that's one of the reasons why over and over in the Bible we have a little phrase like the one in Proverbs 3 in verse 7 that goes like this. Be not wise in your own eyes. Watch this. Be not wise in your own eyes. Fear the Lord and depart from evil. Proverbs 26:12 says, do you see a man who is wise in his own eyes? There's more hope for a fool than for him. Or Isaiah 5:21 says this. Woe to those that are wise in their own eyes and prudent in their own sight. Or Romans 12:16 that says, be of the same mind toward one another. Do not set your mind on high things, but associate with the humble, and do not be wise in your own opinion. Now, how many of you know you can't be asking God for his wisdom and be all full of your own wisdom? Amen? You've got to come to the place where you're saying, Lord, I don't know what to do, but that's okay because I know you know what to do. And I'm dependent upon you, and I'm coming to this book with a hunger and a thirst in my heart to hear your voice. I'm not going to compare it with other opinions. I'm going to take your voice as the voice. Isn't it hard for us to say, I don't know? This is not a plea for ignorance. This is a plea for dependence. This is a plea to come to the Word of God and say, Lord God, I do not know what to do. But that's all right, because I'm dependent on you, and all I have to do is come and say, Lord, fill the emptiness of my wisdom with your wisdom and give me insight into life. And God will do that. He has promised to do it. The prophet Jeremiah had it all together in one of my favorite texts from the Old Testament scripture when he wrote in Jeremiah 9, 23 and 24, thus says the Lord, let not the wise man glory in his wisdom. Let not the mighty man glory in his might, nor let the rich man glory in his riches, but let him who glories glory in this, that he understands and knows me, that I am the Lord, exercising loving kindness, judgment, and righteousness in the earth, for in these I delight, says the Lord. If we're going to boast, we're going to boast in the knowledge that we have of Almighty God. You've probably heard someone say in a seminar somewhere something that goes like this, he that knows not and knows not that he knows not is a fool.
shun him.

0: He that knows not and knows that he knows not is simple. Teach him. He that knows and knows not that he knows is asleep. Wake him up. But he that knows and knows that he knows is a wise man. Follow him. You know, that's a beautiful little paradigm. It's just not true. The last part of it says that he who knows and knows that he knows is a wise man. I don't believe that's true at all. I think a wise man is a man who knows what he doesn't know. And because of what he doesn't know, appeals to his Almighty God to fill him with the wisdom that he needs. Because if we're full of our own wisdom, we will never seek the wisdom of God. But the book of Proverbs will change your life if you will let it work every day in the way you live, in the way you function. But you know what? There's something better than Proverbs and something better than Solomon. And that is, there is the one in whom is all the wisdom of God embodied. And the book of Colossians says that person is Jesus Christ. My friends, you have a winning combination if you have the written word and you have the living word. The written word spells out for you what to do, but the living word lives within you, empowering you to do it. And if you do not know the living word, if you've never received Jesus Christ, who is God's message to us, his message of love and forgiveness and acceptance, if you do not know Jesus Christ in that way, let me encourage you to accept into your life the living word, the wisdom of God incarnate, and let him be the source of your strength to live out your life every day in keeping with this book. There is no happy existence apart from it. And every place where we find hurt and anxiety and pressure and difficulty, we will also find from God a word to help us and strengthen us in the living word and in the written word. And my challenge to you is to spend time in the written word and spend time with the living word. And God will give you wisdom for your life.
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4: Always good to see Brother Roger Pauley back with us. And again, has been a friend to our church ministry for a lot of years and has helped us out in times of need. And so we're always looking forward to hear what God's given him. So Brother, you come right on up.
5: It's always a joy to be in the house of the Lord and again to be back here at Maranatha. We thank you again for the opportunity. If you'll take your Bibles, please, and turn to 1 John this morning, the book of 1 John, the little Johns, 1st, 2nd, 3rd John, but we're in 1 John chapter number 3. 1 John chapter 3. The Apostle John is the writer of this epistle. And before becoming a disciple, John, if you recall, was a fisherman. He was a cousin of Jesus. Their mothers were sisters. And then he became a part of the inner circle when you talk about Peter, James, and John. But John, out of all of the disciples, was known as the beloved.

disciple. Or in the words of the scripture, the disciple whom Jesus loved. Ironically, when you think about John, his name actually means Jehovah is gracious. Jehovah is gracious. Most of us are familiar with the Gospel of John. And of course, one of the first verses that we learned as a young child was John 3:16. And so we're all familiar with the book of John. But when you come to 1 John, we recognize that there are similarities between the two books. And it's been said that this little book is actually an interpretation of the book of John or the Gospel of John. As you read the book of 1 John, you'll find the key word keeps jumping out, and that is the word know, K-N-O-W, to know. As a matter of fact, you'll find that when you read and study, you'll find that word 35 times just in this little book alone. And the Bible reminds us that we're to know for certain. 1 John chapter 5, verse 13 reminds us that this is the record that he's given of us, that you can know that you have eternal life. How many this morning can know for sure? You know for sure if you die right now, you go to heaven. Would you raise your hand with mine? You see, it's not a guess so, it's not a hope so, it's not a maybe so, but it is a know so salvation. I would encourage every believer, young and old alike, to read the book of 1 John. And through that, you will certainly come out with great confidence. And this is the confidence, he says, that we have in him, that if we ask anything according to his will, he heareth us. And so this is a know-so salvation. Since John outlived all of the other disciples, he would be the one to write the last part of the New Testament scriptures. As we look at 1 John, let's read together beginning in verse number 10 and down through verse number 24. And the Bible says that he that loveth his brother abideth in light, and there is none occasion of stumbling in him. That's in chapter 2, verse 10. Let me get over in verse 10 of chapter 3. That's where you're at, right? Chapter 3? All right. Say, I'm the one that's lost. Oh, excuse me. I'm really not lost, but I got on the wrong page. You ever been on the wrong page before? All right. 1 John chapter 3 and verse number 10. In this the children of God are manifest, and the children of the devil. Whosoever doth not righteousness is not of God, neither he that loveth not his brother. For this is the message that you have heard from the beginning, that we should love one another. Not as Cain, who was of that wicked one, and slew his brother, and wherefore slew him? Because his own works were evil, and his brother's were righteous. Marvel not, my brethren, if the world hate you. We know that we have passed from death unto life because we have love the brethren. He that loveth not his brother abideth in death. Whosoever hateth his brother is a murderer. And you know that no murderer hath eternal life abiding in him. Hereby perceive we have the love of God, because he laid down his life for us, and we ought to lay down our lives for the brethren. But whoso hath this world's goods and seeth his brother have need and shutteth up his bowels of compassion from him, how dwelleth the love of God in him? My little children, let us not love in word, neither in tongue, but in deed and in truth. And hereby we know that we are the truth and shall assure our hearts before him. For if our heart condemn us, God is greater than our heart and knoweth all things. Beloved, if our heart condemn us not, then we have confidence toward him. And whatsoever we ask, we receive of him, because we keep his commandments and do those things that are, what does it say? Pleasing in his sight. Would you underscore that phrase in the last part of verse 22, pleasing in his sight? And then the Bible says, and this is the commandment, that we should believe on the name of his Son, Jesus Christ, and love one another as he gave us commandment. And he that keepeth his commandments dwelleth in him, and he in him dwelleth.

Hereby we know that he abideth in us by the Spirit which he hath given us. And so the Bible reminds us of this passage of Scripture that we can have confidence in him. And confidence in him. As you read this passage of Scripture, we find, first of all, in the first part of the text, we find the declaration of the believer in chapter 1, or chapter 3, verse 1 and 2. And as a child of God, we have the care of the Father. And as a child of God, we also have the correction of the Father. By the way, he chastens whom he loves. And if we're not where we need to be as a child of God, we're going to face the chastening hand of God. So we're reminded in this passage of Scripture, not only the care of the Father, the correction of the Father, but also the companionship of the Father. And we find that all in this text in verses 1 and 2. And we also find, beginning in verse number 2, the destination of the believer. I'm glad again that we can have assurance of salvation. And the Bible reminds us here that we can have confidence in the Father. As a child of God, we not only have the confidence in the Father, but we also have the comfort in the Father. Aren't you glad that even in the midnight hour when no one else is around, when things are upside down or things that are troubling us, our heart is heavy about something, that God is able to comfort us even when we're all alone? I'm glad that he's promised us that he would never leave us nor forsake us. And so we find in this passage of Scripture in chapter 3, where we're at, in verses 1 and 2, these things, that the declaration of the believer, but also the destination of the believer. The comfort of the Father is found here, but also the confirmation of the Father. Look in verse 3. And verse 1 tells us that we are now the sons of God. And verse 2 tells us that what we shall be. Verse 3 then reminds us what we should be. You think about that. Not only what we're going to be, but again, what we shall be, but also what we should be. And so as a child of God, we find in this passage of Scripture that we've been consecrated by the Father. We've been committed by the Father. And may I say, we are communicating now the love of the Father. We're receiving that every day of our life. And so as we look at this passage of Scripture, we find so many wonderful things that are in this text. And I love, again, the book of 1 John. When we come on down, we find also the definition of the believer in chapter 3, verses 4 through 9. As a child of God, that we've been delivered from the weight of sin. Can you say amen? That in chapter 3 reminds us that we do not continue in sin. We've been delivered from sin. The old devil will come and raise his old ugly head and point his bony finger at us and try to accuse us. Now, the Bible says he's an accuser of the brethren both day and night. By the way, if the devil never bothers you, guess what? He already has you. The devil's always trying to defeat us and discourage us. And may I say, he wants to destroy, no question about it. But we're in the hands of the Father. We've been delivered from the weight of sin. Can you say amen? He manifested himself, the Lord Jesus Christ did, to take away our sins as far as the east is from the west, to be remembered against us no more. Some are seated here this morning, and no doubt as a Christian, you've been struggling in your life, and the devil's always coming against you, as I said. But maybe this morning you need to hear what the Word of God says, that God has promised that he's going to keep his word. And regardless of what feelings that we may have, and regardless of what's going on the outside, we know that God in heaven is going to keep his promise, as I just said, and his presence is ever near. By the way, not only do we have his presence and his promise, but we have his power. You see, I cannot live this Christian life. I cannot live it. But it's Christ that lives in me. Paul says it well in Galatians 2:20, I am crucified with Christ. Nevertheless, I live. Yet not I, but Christ liveth in me. And the life that I now live in the flesh, he says, is what? Is by the faith of the Son of God who loved me and gave himself for me. I cannot live the Christian life. You see, I remember as a kid watching those black and white cowboy movies and programs, especially on Saturday morning with my dad, and watching those cowboys. And it's an amazing thing whenever you see again that the good guy would finally show up, and he'd pull out his gun, and he'd tell the guy, he said, all right, put him up. And the guy would surrender, remember, with his hands up.

By the way, we'd be good every now and then if we just raise our hands to the Lord and surrender and say, Lord, I can't do this, but I can do all things through Christ which strengtheneth me. It's about yielding to the power of the Holy Spirit. So when we look at this passage of Scripture, I want us just to think about this passage and this text about pleasing in His sight. Pleasing in His sight. As a pastor for better than 30 years, I recognize looking back that it was all the Lord. You see, I cannot please the Lord, and I cannot please everyone, but I can please the Lord. Amen. By the way, you're not always going to please your mommy and your daddy or your brother, your sister, or your relatives or husbands and wife or your children or the neighbors or the employer, whomever. But may I say, we can be pleasing to the Lord. It's about yielding ourselves again unto the Lord Jesus Christ. The Apostle Paul writes in Galatians chapter 1 and verse number 10, and for do I now persuade men or God? Or do I seek to please men? He says, to please men. He said, if I should please men, he said, I'm not to be a servant of others. He said, but I'm a servant of Christ. And so may I say, it's about being a servant of the Lord Jesus Christ. One day, again, we're going to all stand before the Lord and do those things which are pleasing in His sight. And so when I think about this, if I'm going to be pleasing in His sight and I want to hear Him say, well done, one day, then I need to be pleasing to the Lord in my life in this hour as well. Others are watching my life. We're epistles read of all men. And may I say, we may be the only Bible that someone else reads. What do they see in our life? If I desire to be pleasing to the Lord, then certainly I should be pleasing on this side as well. Pleasing in His sight. The Bible reminds us in the book of Psalms, Psalm 33, in verse 18, behold, the eye of the Lord is upon them that fear Him. In chapter 34 and verse 15, the Bible reminds us as well in 1 Peter chapter 3, we see these words, the eyes of the Lord are over the righteous. So it's about being pleasing in His sight. Would you write it down? Pleasing in His sight. As we read this passage of Scripture, I want to give you two or three thoughts. First of all, how does pleasing in His sight come about? By simple obedience. By simple obedience. Obedience. One day we'll stand before Him, as I said, but I'm reminded in the Scriptures whenever the Lord Jesus Christ walked upon this earth and we hear from heaven the Lord saying these words, this is my beloved Son in whom I'm what? Well pleased. And can the Lord say that about us, in whom I'm well pleased? I realize that none of us can match up to the Lord Jesus Christ, but Christ does live in us, and it ought to get out on you. It ought to get out on you. And the Bible says, again, as the Lord speaks, He says in John chapter 8, in verse 29, He said, I do always those things that please Him. And then He reminds us that if you love me, keep my commandments in John 14, verse 15. So keep this in mind. When we talk about pleasing in His sight, it all begins with that one word, obedience. Obedience. That's the key to the blessings of God. We're reminded as in 1 Peter chapter 1 and verse 13 and through 16, where the Lord, under the inspiration, is speaking to Peter. And Peter says, and be you holy, for I am holy. This is what the Lord says. Be you holy, for I am holy. John 15 reminds us about abiding in the Lord Jesus Christ. Abide in me, He says, and I will abide in you. The Lord wants us to be obedient to Him, no question about it. But He also desires that we be pleasing not only to Him, but we again let our light shine that others see Christ in us. Now, the Bible reminds us that it's better to what? Obey is better than sacrifice. Obedience is better than sacrifice. 1 Peter chapter 1. Let's go there. 1 Peter. We keep referring to 1 Peter. Let's just go there. 1 Peter chapter 1. And notice what he says in this passage of Scripture down in verse number 13. And Peter writes, wherefore gird up the loins of your mind, be sober and hope to the end of the grace.

that is to be brought unto you at the revelation of Jesus Christ. As obedient children, not fashioning yourselves according to the former lust in your ignorance, but as he which hath called you is holy, what does he say? So be ye holy in all manner of conversation. That's speaking of our conduct. Be, because it is written, be holy, for I am holy. As you read on down this passage of scripture, you find in verse number 21, skip down for sake of time, who by him do believe in God that raised him up from the dead and gave him glory, that your faith and hope might be in God. Seeing you have purified your souls in obeying the truth through the Spirit unto unfeigned love of the brethren, that ye love one another with a pure heart fervently. And so he reminds us in this passage of scripture of being obedient to the Lord, being born again, not of corruptible seed, but of incorruptible, by the word of God, which liveth and abideth forever. For all flesh is grass, and all the glory of man is as the flower of grass. The grass withereth, and the flower thereof falleth away. But the word of the Lord endureth forever. And this is the word which by the gospel is preached unto you. You see, our lives are all going to pass. No question about it. But only what we have done for the Lord Jesus Christ, it's what's going to speak to other people that we've come across in our life, whatever it may be. And so if we're epistles read of all men and we desire to leave a good testimony behind when we leave this world, amen, then should we not be a good testimony even now? And knowing that we need to think before we speak oftentimes. Or Mama would say to me again, Roger, chew those words up before you spit them out. Chew your words up before you spit them out. Think, put it in gear before you really move forward. And as a Christian, we must recognize that God wants us to be pleasing to others. Pleasing God, would you write it down, begins with just simple obedience. Simple obedience. Secondly, pleasing in God's sight begins with a strong faith. Faith cometh by hearing, and hearing by the word of God. Hebrews chapter 10, verse 38 says, now the just shall live by faith. So we're all walking by faith. Hebrews chapter 11, verses 5 through 6 talks about Enoch, who lived those 365 years. But the Bible says that he had this testimony that he pleased in God. Keep in mind, without faith, it's impossible to please God. So how strong is my faith? How strong is your faith? It's about having a strong faith in the Lord. Faith cometh by hearing. I need to hear more. I need to receive more and have a stronger faith. And so when we think about pleasing the Lord, write it down. It begins with simple obedience, but also a strong faith. How strong is our faith? And thirdly, would you write it down? Pleasing in his sight also requires submission to the Holy Spirit that lives and dwells within me. Do we realize that God lives in us? Amen. The power of the Holy Spirit lives in us. As we yield to the Spirit of God, again, these instruments, not to unrighteousness, but to righteousness, and again, to allow God to use us as the epistles read of all men. And so when we think about pleasing in his sight, it's about having a strong faith, no question about it. But keep in mind, it's about submission to the Holy Spirit. For the Bible reminds us that the flesh cannot please God. Romans chapter 12 is a great verse to look at. When he says this, I beseech you therefore, brethren, by the mercies of God, that you present your bodies a living sacrifice. He's saying again, I want you to completely give yourself to the Lord. It's more than just being saved, amen? But it's about drawing closer to the Lord day by day and being emptied out of self and allowing the Holy Spirit to live and dwell within us. And so when we talk about pleasing in his sight, it begins with simple obedience and a strong faith, but also this submission unto the Holy Spirit. Someone said this, William Newell said this, a holy life without a controlled body is an absolute contradiction. Listen to it. A holy life without a controlled body is an absolute contradiction. And so I ask the question, do you desire to be pleasing to the Lord? Then it all begins with simple

obedience to the Lord. And then as a Christian, we recognize that I have a part in it as well. It's not about just being obedient to the Lord, but it's having a strong faith. And faith cometh by hearing, and hearing by the word of God. It's about having a stronger faith in the Lord Jesus Christ. And then it's about submission. Submission to the Holy Spirit. I'm reminded often when we do a lot of couples retreats, and marriage counseling, that kind of thing over the years as pastoring. And if a husband has to tell his wife, so look, remember this, you're to submit to me. You're to submit to me. Well, let me say to you, first of all, sir, and this is not a marriage seminar, but let me say, first of all, she can't follow a parked car. Get it in gear and go forward. She will follow you. But look, as you follow the Lord, she'll follow you. And so we recognize again that submission is not something that you force on someone. You see, the Lord doesn't, he doesn't force us to submit. But there are times in our life that we wish we had submitted. Amen? But what the Lord Jesus Christ does is just love us. And he loves us with an everlasting love. He loves me when I'm up, and he loves me when I'm down. He loves me when I'm in, and he loves me when I'm out. He loves me when I'm good, and he loves me when I'm bad. He loves me when I'm right, and he loves me when I'm wrong. May I say, he loves me with an everlasting love. And may we keep it in mind. That is, the Lord Jesus Christ loves me regardless of where I am, and that I ought to have a desire to love him even more and be obedient to the Lord in every area of my life. To submit to the power of the Holy Spirit that lives and dwells within us. Be obedient to what we know to do. And he that knoweth to do good and doeth it not, to him it is sin. Do we desire to know the power of God in our life? Do we desire to have an influence on other people in our life? And do we desire to be used by the Lord? And then it all comes down then, yes, and I want to be pleasing in his sight. Simple obedience, a strong faith, and submission to the Holy Spirit. Pleasing in his sight. What comes from that is salvation of souls. The Bible reminds us, for the Son of Man came to what? Seek and to save that which is lost. I'm glad that he saved me one day. I grew up in a preacher's home, but I did not come to the knowledge of the truth until I was 18 years of age. And I realized for the first time, had I died in a car wreck that had just happened, and that I would have gone out into eternity not knowing the Lord Jesus Christ. Oh, I was baptized when I was 7. I was faithful to Sunday school and church because Daddy made sure that was going to happen. But I cannot go to heaven on my dad's coattails. It's about having a personal experience with the Lord Jesus Christ. At age 18, I gave myself to the Lord, and I'm glad that the Lord Jesus Christ has been merciful. A few months after that, I met my wife. 3 years after that, we were married. We began just serving the Lord, working a job, and she was a nurse, and I was in sales, and living the dream. Children come along, and happy home. Another child come along, happy home. Things were growing. Our family was growing. Our faith was growing. And right in the middle of a successful career, God called me to preach. I do not know why I'm sharing this tonight or this morning. I did not have it on my mind to share. But I remember waking my wife up in the middle of the night. She knew that something was troubling me. And I woke her up 2 o'clock in the morning, turned the light on, and said, I've got to talk to you. Well, she didn't know what I was about to say. But I was almost like the fawns who couldn't say sorry. I couldn't get out the word preach. God's calling me to preach.
I sense that now.

0: if it was just yesterday, and it's been over 30 years plus. And she hugged me, held me, and said, I knew it all along. I knew God was doing something in your heart. You see, that only happens as we submit to the Lord. Say, Lord, I want to not only know you as my Savior, but I want to surrender to you whatever you want in my life. Oh, we sing the song often in invitations, I surrender all. But have we? Have all of us surrendered to say, Lord, whatever you want me to do? He's left us here to be witnesses. He says again clearly that we're epistles read of all men, and the Lord desires to use from the youngest to the oldest person in this room today to let our light so shine that others may see your good works, that you may glorify your Father which is in heaven, but also to speak to those who need the Lord Jesus Christ. There are so many people outside of these walls, and those who are in your neighborhood or in the workplace, that are blindly groping through the darkness and trying to find what life is all about. And we have the answer. And we have the answer. And the Lord says, I want you just to draw close to me. I want you to be used by me. Simple obedience, strong faith, a submission to the Holy Spirit. The Lord Jesus Christ said in John 15, speaking of the lost sheep that was found, and there was much rejoicing. And the Lord said in verse 7, I say unto you that likewise joy shall be in heaven over one sinner that repenteth, more than over 99 just persons which need no repentance. He reminds us in verse number 8 of John 15, herein is my Father glorified that you bear much fruit. He reminds us in that text that you shall be my disciples. So I ask the question in closing, how can I please the Lord? And what does it mean to actually be pleasing in his sight? Simple obedience to the Lord. A strong faith, growing in our faith. Submission to the Holy Spirit. And the result of that is a salvation of souls. And the Lord wants to use all of us. You have a wonderful church, a wonderful testimony in the community for all these many years. Oh, the church, just like the individuals, we all have ups and downs. But the Lord Jesus Christ is still the same yesterday, today, and forever. And he saved us. Praise God for that. And he's blessed us. And he wants to do so much more in my life and in your life until he comes, that we would see many come to know the Lord Jesus Christ as their Savior.
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3: 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This is Bill Gaither's Homecoming Radio on the air. So glad that you are here. We've got a chair for you. It's right there by Tori. It's empty. Pull a chair right up and join us. I'm Daniel Britt here with Kevin Williams, Lauren Talley, Gene McDonald, Mark Bishop.
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1: Hi, I'm Charlotte Ritchie. Hey, Tori, what time is it?
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3: Rumor has it, these international loony laws are still on the books.
4: What? In Paraguay, dueling is legal, providing both combatants are blood donors.
5: I guess they eventually are.
6: Okay, we'll try this on. In Singapore, chewing gum on public transport is a crime, punishable by a fine or a prison sentence.
7: What?
6: I'm actually for that.
8: Yeah, I like chewing gum.
9: Well, they're a little nutso, but they're the law.
0: That's closing down the rumor mill for now.
10: Chewing gum.
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13: Why not?
12: Good things take time.

0: just take time.
1: Good things just take time. 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
0: just take time.
2: And that was Good Things Take Time by the Gaither Vocal Band. Yes.
3: And here's a promise you can hold on to. Come, let the one who is thirsty come. Mm-hmm. Let the one who desires take the water of life without price. That's from Revelation 22. Good word.
4: I love it.
5: Back here at Homecoming Radio, and my good friend Michael Booth is with us today. Michael, I've often wondered, how did you come to that name of the Booth Brothers?
6: The Booth Brothers? back when it used to be plural, there used to be two brothers, and then one of them quit.
5: Yeah.
6: I'm not bitter, but he's gone.
7: Once upon a time.
6: After he shot Lincoln, I'd have thought you'd been glad to get rid of him.
3: Seems like there'd be nothing.
5: I mean, like at family reunions, do you ever discuss, your past? And that's not a really a beautiful story to tell, you know.
6: Yeah, the whole Lincoln thing?
5: The whole Lincoln thing, yeah.
6: Yeah, so on behalf of the entire Booth family, we would just like to apologize for that.
5: You weren't real proud of that, right?
6: That's not one of our greatest moments, but there was this one time we were on radio.
8: One time.
6: Hey, can I tell you something funny?
5: We'll be the judge of that, okay?
6: Well, it's about you, so it'll be funny.
5: Oh, okay.
6: The first homecoming video we filmed, it was Freedom Band video, and the Booth Brothers, our first one, we sang Still Feeling Fine. And everybody around this table knows if you did good on a video, that could make a real impact on your career.
5: Sure.
6: Right? So we thought everything went pretty well, and we went into catering, and Bill Gaither walked straight to me with a plate full of food and looked at me and said, "You guys were..." And then he just stopped talking. He didn't say anything else, and he just walked away, and I thought, for the love of everything in my life, what? What are we?
5: I emailed you the answer to that.
6: Actually, you wrote us a handwritten letter, and nobody knows what it is. We don't speak Bill. Kevin might be able to do
3: it. It was upside down.
6: Yeah, it was upside down.
9: You were carrying those plates, and Bill walked up to you, and he said, "You guys were supposed to get here an hour before the to cater this."
6: Right. I always wondered.
5: Well, anyway, Michael, it's so good to have you on Homecoming Radio. It brings... I'm thinking.
2: Right when
3: he still got it. That's good. That's good.

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1: All right, time to set the scene for a minute with Gene, the singing machine. 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
1: Hi, I'm Adam Crabb. 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
2: 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Chris Blue reaching to the fishbowl.
3: I've been looking forward to this. Okay, here we go. Here's our topic of the day. What is one of your favorite hidden gem songs by an artist?
4: Ooh, a hidden gem.
3: Gosh, hidden gem songs by an artist.
5: Like an album cut.
4: There was a Statler Brothers B-side called Some I Wrote. Anybody remember that? Mm. Some I wrote for money, some I wrote for fun, some I wrote and threw away, never gave to anyone. One I wrote for mama, and a couple still aren't through. I lost track of all the rest, but the most I wrote for you.
6: I have heard that.
4: Nobody knows that song.
5: Yeah. Wow.
4: Don Reed wrote that song.
6: Don Reed is a genius. Mm-hmm. Yeah.
7: Whether, you know, the songs that everybody hears and remembers are the songs that appeal to the mass market and to the most people, and so they're more generalized. But when somebody writes more specific like that, does find its target audience, it really speaks to that person because it resonates in a personal way.
2: In the particular, there is the universal, and that's what you're talking about.
8: Bill, did you write The Things That Last Forever? The Things That Never
9: Die? I think I did.
8: I've always loved that.
9: So. Yeah, I don't know whether I had help on it musically or not. I'm probably sure that Gloria wrote the lyric.
2: Well, it's from 1986 on the 1x1 Gaither Vocal Band album. Here it is.
10: Can't think of many places

0: song written by Bill and Gloria Gaither and Billy Smalley to close out today's program. 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
1: And all good things finally have to come to an end. 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

0: 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That was Waylon Jennings. I'm Ashley Blake. Keep it going. Moving helps you lose some weight. How much weight do you have to lose before somebody can see it in your face? Somebody did a little survey and they came back with 18 pounds for men and 14 pounds for women.
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Wynonna Judd has been touring with Melissa Etheridge. Now, Tim McGraw's out on tour as well, and one of his daughters is getting on

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6: Willie. Weather. Well, you'll need to keep the umbrella handy for the rest of the weekend, with rain shower and thunderstorm chances increasing through the late afternoon and evening especially. Otherwise, that strong south wind gusting to about 20 miles per hour, highs in the upper 70s. Mostly cloudy skies through the overnight hours, lows in the mid-60s by daybreak, with partly sunny skies Monday, still a slight chance of rain early, otherwise highs again in the upper 70s. I'm meteorologist Jared Cirillo from the Cole Chevy Body Shop Weather Center.
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However, researchers followed those around who were rich and had a lot of money, and they found that buying anything you want, can you make you happy?

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0: That is John Conley. I'm Ashley Blake. You know, we've all done it. We found a piece of moldy cheese in the fridge. We cut the mold away, and then we try to salvage the rest, right? Well, the FDA says, don't do that. Just pitch it. Mold, sometimes, especially on cheese, can kind of float to other things in the refrigerator, so you might want to check everything.
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0: 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That is Loretta Lynn. Whether you're listening on the car speaker to the radio, maybe you got the app going on, or the smart speaker, I'm glad you found us. 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
4: Willie. Weather. Well, you'll need to keep the umbrella handy for the rest of the weekend, with rain shower and thunderstorm chances increasing through the late afternoon and evening especially. Otherwise, that strong south wind gusting to about 20 miles per hour, highs in the upper 70s. Mostly cloudy skies through the overnight hours, lows in the mid-60s by daybreak, with partly sunny skies Monday, still a slight chance of rain early. Otherwise, highs again in the upper 70s. I'm meteorologist.

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2: Well, I guess it was back in 63 when eating my cooking got the better of me, so I asked this little girl I was going with to be my wife. Well, she said she would, so I said I do. But I'd have said I wouldn't if I'd have just knew how saying I do was gonna screw up all of my life. Well, the first few years weren't all that bad. I'll never forget the good times we had, cause I'm reminded every month when I send her the child support. Well, it wasn't too long till the lust all died, and I'll admit I wasn't too surprised the day I come home and found my suitcase sitting out on the porch. Well, I tried to get in, she changed the lock. Then I found this note taped on the mailbox that said, "Goodbye, Turkey, my attorney will be in touch." So I decided right then and there I was gonna do what's right, give her fair share. But brother, I didn't know her share was gonna be.

you ain't heard nothing yet. Why, they give her the color television set, then they give her the house, the kids, and both of the cars. See? Well, then they start talking about child support, alimony, and the cost of the court. Didn't take me long to figure out how far in the toilet I was. I'm telling you, they have made a mistake, cause it adds up to more than this cowboy makes. Besides, everything I ever had worth taking, they've already took. While she's living like a queen on alimony, I'm working two shifts.

0: Yeah. But I don't have to worry about toting a billfold anymore. I let my wife tote it. I'm gonna be carrying food stamps. You get it, Judge? I'm gonna be. That's not funny, huh?
1: Well, Jerry Reed, you should have just learned how to cook. Or you could visit one of those mile-long tables where you go to a restaurant and you sit at a table with a bunch of strangers. You start visiting, and before long, you're no longer.

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0: I love. I'm Ashley Blake, and I love a great story. 32-year-old doctor works in the hospital where she was born, and she started working her teen years as a janitor. She did that for 10 years, and then she went to medical school. What a great story.
1: Here's the deal. 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
4: Coffee black, cigarette. Start this day like all the rest. First thing every morning that I do is start missing you.

0: Well, it's not all the gold in California, but it is a chunk of change. No winner last night in the Powerball, so that jumps up to $748 million. Your next chance to win coming up on Monday night. All right, meanwhile, more music coming your way. That's easy. And Linda, On My Mind, a little Conway Twitty coming up.
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9: Willie. Weather. Well, you'll need to keep the umbrella handy for the rest of the weekend with rain showers.

0: Thunderstorm chances increasing through the late afternoon and evening especially. Otherwise, that strong south wind gusting to about 20 miles per hour, highs in the upper 70s. Mostly cloudy skies through the overnight hours, lows in the mid-60s by daybreak, with partly sunny skies Monday, still a slight chance of rain early, otherwise highs again in the upper 70s. I'm meteorologist Jared Cirillo from the Cole Chevy Body Shop Weather Center.
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3: 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We play country's

celebrating this second day of August with the Judds and Girls Night Out. I'm Dave Sanders. Hope you're having a fun weekend. Thanks for spending a little bit of it with us. We won't disappoint. We'll join the Charlie Daniels Band and head with the devil down to Georgia after this.

The devil went down to Georgia. He was looking for a soul to steal. He was in a bind because he was way behind and he was willing to make a deal. When he came across this young man sawing on a fiddle and playing it hot, and the devil jumped up on a hickory stump and said, "Boy, let me tell you what. I guess you didn't know it, but I'm a fiddle player too. And if you'd care to take a dare, I'll make a bet with you. Now you play pretty good fiddle, boy, but give the devil his due. I bet a fiddle of gold against your soul, because I think I'm better than you." The boy said, "My name's Johnny, and it might be a sin, but I'll take your bet, you're gonna regret, because I'm the best as ever been."

0: 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Loretta Lynn, Coal Miner's Daughter. And if you like that, we've got more on the way. If you can hang out a little bit, we got an Okie from Muskogee on the way.
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0: song for your Sunday, Charlie Pride and Kiss an Angel. Good morning. All right, stick around. We got more of what you tuned in for with Waylon after this.
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1: 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And two of a kind, working on a full house. 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
9: Willie.
10: Well, you'll need to keep the umbrella handy for the rest of the weekend, with rain shower and thunderstorm chances increasing through the late afternoon and evening especially. Otherwise, that strong south wind gusting to about 20 miles per hour, highs in the upper 70s. Mostly cloudy skies through the overnight hours, lows in the mid-60s by daybreak, with partly sunny skies Monday, still a slight chance of rain early, otherwise highs again in the upper 70s. I'm meteorologist Jared Cirillo from the Cole Chevy Body Shop Weather Center.
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0: Sunday as we get into the month of August. And yeah, T.G. Shepherd, there's only one you. All right, stick around, more music, that's for sure. A good one from Emmylou Harris on the way.
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0: Music from Hank Williams Jr. and NFL fans. Guess what? Next Thursday, this Thursday, the Hall of Fame game. The NFL preseason gets started with a game between the Panthers and the Cardinals. So here we go.
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music we play is so good, it can make a good man long for a woman he's never even met. 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

0: Well, no NASCAR racing this weekend, an off week for all three series. But two of the three will be back on the track next weekend. Lane Riggs currently at the top of the Craftsman Truck Series points in the O'Reilly Auto Parts Series. Justin Allgaier leads the points, and Denny Hamlin at the top of the Cup Series. All right, meanwhile, we've got more music on the way here, and a good one. You bet the Oak Ridge Boys, and you're the one.
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7: Willie. Well, you'll need to keep the umbrella handy for the rest of the weekend, with rain shower and thunderstorm chances increasing through the late afternoon and evening especially. Otherwise, that strong south wind gusting to about 20 miles per hour, highs in the upper 70s. Mostly cloudy skies through the overnight hours, lows in the mid-60s by daybreak, with partly sunny skies Monday, still a slight chance of rain early, otherwise highs again in the upper 70s. I'm meteorologist Jared Cirillo from the Cole Chevy Body Shop Weather Center.
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We play country's greatest hits.

0: 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Good to have you here on a Sunday. We have got more music and also a good Ed Bruce on Just the Way with Girls, Women, and Ladies.
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4: Willie. Weather. Expect mostly cloudy skies through the overnight hours. By daybreak, you can expect the mercury to drop into the mid-60s with that southwest wind, which was fairly strong through the day on Sunday. That's going to start to die down. Partly sunny skies expected during the daytime on Monday. Maybe a hit-and-miss rain shower early. But any rain should come to an end by noontime for sure. Highs in the upper 70s through the afternoon. I'm meteorologist Jared Cirillo from the Cole Chevy Body Shop Weather Center.
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came from a honky-tonk, from a small town, or from a broken heart, we play it right here. 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

0: Driving My Life Away, Eddie Rabbit. Yeah. All right, buckle up. We got more music for you. And a good one from the Bellamy Brothers right after this, and a little Sugar Daddy.
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3: 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This week, great songs coming up from Daly and Vincent, Jaylee Roberts, Alan Bivey, the Lonesome River Band, Lou Reed, Andy Leftwich, East Nashgrass, Doyle Lawson and Quicksilver, Authentic, Unlimited, and more. I'm so glad that you're along to enjoy all the great songs, all the great information

coming your way about live shows and festivals and the artists that you're hearing on this week's show, sit back, relax, and enjoy. And to get us started, The Lost and Found.

0: the still.
1: Jamie Daly on the lead vocal. That's Daly and Vincent. Moonshines on the Steel. Former number one for Daly and Vincent. Before that, the Lost and Found with Mountain Folks. And Lost and Found going into the Bluegrass Hall of Fame this October as part of World of Bluegrass and the IBMA Awards Show. Their official induction takes place in Chattanooga, Tennessee. Very much deserved, the Lost and Found. Founding member Alan Mills was also a founding member of the IBMA, the International Bluegrass Music Association. He has done so much for this music. Well, I have Jaylee Roberts next. Her latest on the Mountain Home label, here's Memories on the Moon.

0: 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Stick around for Lou Reed, the Lonesome River Band, and Alan Bybee coming up next here on Knee Deep in Bluegrass. Hang on, we're back with more Knee Deep in Bluegrass after this on Willie at 94.5.
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Ghost of the B&O. That's Lou Reed on Knee Deep in Bluegrass. Lou has been part of so many great groups over the years, including being a founding member of Doylos and Quicksilver, his own band, Lou Reed and Carolina. You can also look back on the great work with Lou Reed when he was with Ricky Skaggs in the height of Ricky's country career. Lou worked with Vern Gosden, The Seldom Seen. You can still catch

Lou Reed when he was with Ricky Skaggs in the height of Ricky's country career. Lou worked with Vern Gosden, The Seldom Scene. You can still catch Lou Reed with The Seldom Scene, and they're part of Blue Highway Fest this October, Big Stone Gap, Virginia. Looking forward to seeing the band then. Well, coming up next, it is the Lonesome River Band on the Mountain Home label with their new single, Summertime, here on Knee Deep in Bluegrass. Sky.

0: It's called Uncle Herschel. That's a song that honors the memory and the musical style of Herschel Sizemore, wonderful mandolin player, Alan Bybee with Sierra Hull and Ronnie McCurry here on Knee Deep in Bluegrass. Ahead of that, the Lonesome River Band. Knee Deep in Bluegrass is brought to you in part by Foothills Country Ham.
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5: Willie. Weather. Expect mostly cloudy skies through the overnight hours. By daybreak, you can expect the mercury to drop into the mid-60s with that southwest wind, which was fairly strong through the day on Sunday. That's going to start to die down. Partly sunny skies expected during the daytime on Monday. Maybe a hit-and-miss rain shower early. But any rain should come to an end by noontime for sure. Highs in the upper 70s through the afternoon. I'm meteorologist Jared Cirillo from the Cole Chevy Body Shop Weather Center.
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It's called All God's Children, and that's East Nash Grass. East Nash Grass picked up a nomination this year for IBMA Entertainer of the Year. Quite a feather in their cap. Right now, the Grass Skulls on Knee Deep in Bluegrass.

0: The multi-instrumentally talented Andy Leftwich with Aced here on Knee Deep in Bluegrass. The Grascals with Demons ahead of that. Knee Deep in Bluegrass is brought to you in part by Get It Played. 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
4: 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You know, it's always exciting for us to put new music out into the world, and we really do appreciate you giving it a listen.

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That's Authentic Unlimited here on Knee Deep in Bluegrass with Leaving Chicago. I'm your host, Cindy Bockham. Hope you're enjoying the bluegrass music. I sure thank you for being along. Next up on the show, it's a great song from Doyle Lawson and Jerry Sally, When It's Time for the Whippoorwill to Sing.

0: on Billy Blue Records. Doyle Lawson and Jerry Sally, when it's time for the Whippoorwill to sing. Knee Deep in Bluegrass brought you in part by IBMA World of Bluegrass.
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2: Hi, this is Jamie Daly. Of course, you'll get a big dose of Daly and Vincent every day. We always enjoy the VIP meet and greet, too, so don't miss that.
0: This year, Daly and Vincent welcome Ricky Skaggs, Rhonda Vincent, Doyle Lawson and Quicksilver, The Seldom Seen, The Lonesome River Band, Gene Watson, The Cody Norris Show, and Wyatt Ellis. 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
4: 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Our instructors are Don Sternberg, Emery Lester, Ralph McGee, as well as myself on the mandolin, Kenny Smith and Jeff Huffman on guitar track, Ron Stewart doing the fiddle and banjo tracks, Zach McClam on the bass, and a very special event happening on Friday with Mr. Doyle Lawson. You do not want to miss it. 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
1: 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We're so excited about our brand new release from Rebel Records, Spirit of America. 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And don't forget, the Spirit of America album is coming your way right now.
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2: 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And this hour, you'll enjoy the Poe Ramblin' Boys, Billy Strings. We'll hear from Rhonda Vincent, Anthony Howell, many, many more on that list too. So you stay tuned for all the great bluegrass music here on Knee Deep in Bluegrass. Starting the hour of music, Allison Krauss in Union Station.

0: A song written by the legendary Paul Williams and Doyle Lawson. Bottom of a Glass. That's the Pole Ramblin' Boys here on Knee Deep in Bluegrass. Thanks for listening to Knee Deep in Bluegrass on Willie at 94.5. 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
1: I'm the spirit of the wayfaring stranger that crossed the great divide. I'm born the music of the mountains through the Appalachians far and wide.
2: I'm the words about the hills of Roane County, melodies flowing like a mountain stream. I'm the song about a blue moon of Kentucky, the fiddles and banjos in a young man's dreams.
3: I'm an old home place on a hillside, and how mountain girls can love. I'm dark as the night and blue as the day, and the morning voice of a white dove.